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This is Pastor Andy Magnarella at Bethel Baptist Church in Pecotes-Movi, Arizona on the Hopi Reservation. 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

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This is Pastor David Muncy Weiss from Chambers Baptist Church here in Chambers, Arizona. 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

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If you are in the Rhema, Pine Hill, or Zuni Pueblo area, I would like to invite you to Mount Calvary Baptist Church. We are a church that has a heart to see everyone come to know Jesus as their Savior and live a victorious life in Christ. We are located just 2 miles south of Highway 53 on the road that goes to Pine Hill. We have Sunday school for all ages at 10 a.m., and the main service starts at 11 a.m. Our Wednesday evening Bible study and prayer meeting is at 6 p.m. Thank you for listening to Native Bible Radio and KOFJ 88.1 FM, and keep on following Jesus.

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The church building is located on Highway 264 next to the Arizona Department of Transportation Yard. 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
1: As it is written, how beautiful are the feet of them that preach the gospel of peace. 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

Most of us are programmed to get hungry. We see a delectable hamburger on TV and the gastric juices begin to flow. But I wonder how many of us have really been hungry, not for food, but for God. This is Erwin Lutzer, and tonight on Songs in the Night, we're looking once again at the Sermon on the Mount, that great series of lessons that Jesus taught the multitude on the shores of Galilee. Stay tuned as we explore the great lesson. Blessed are they that hunger and thirst after righteousness, for they shall be filled.

Good evening, everyone. From historic Moody Church in the heart of Chicago comes Songs in the Night with Dr. Erwin Lutzer, soloists Glenn Jurian and Bert Kettinger, the King's Carolers, and organist John Innes. This is Songs in the Night. So-

0: Now, here is Dr. Lutzer.
1: Thanks, Bill, and good evening to you, my friends. According to the statistics on world hunger, one-third of all children die of malnutrition before the age of five. Just think of this. 100,000 children go blind each year because of lack of vitamin A. These statistics are staggering and should make us weep. Most of us have never really been hungry. Perhaps we've had to skip a few meals, or even we have fasted for a few days, but that's not hunger. It's not starvation. Jesus made a startling statement. He said, "Blessed are they who hunger and thirst." Of course, he wasn't referring to physical hunger or starvation, but rather spiritual, because the full statement reads, "Blessed are they who hunger and thirst after righteousness, for they shall be filled." So glad that you've joined us, because today we're going to talk about starvation and hunger, the need to be hungry for God. We'll discuss what it means to develop a spiritual appetite, how to hunger for righteousness, that we might be filled.

Thank you so much, Glenn. And it is true, isn't it, that the name of Jesus satisfies the hungry soul and gives the weary rest. There's power in that name. God created us with a physical appetite, but also a spiritual one. And just as we feed the body, we should feed the soul. The outer man depends on food and water. The inner man depends upon God and righteousness. This inner part of us has a sense of sight. Paul prayed that the eyes of the heart might be enlightened. We also have an inner sense of taste. O taste and see that the Lord is good. And just as it is normal to thirst on a hot day, so it's normal to have an inner thirst that can only be quenched by God. The average person doesn't even know that he's thirsting after God. He fills his life with any number of substitutes. But God has put eternity in our hearts, so nothing else can really satisfy. There are several stages in developing a spiritual hunger and thirst. I believe that at some point God causes us to be dissatisfied with the world. We have our fill of the smorgasbord of appetizers that promise satisfaction. Satan says to us, choose whatever you like and enjoy it. Don't worry about having to pay the bill. So people pursue money. They become victims of various sensual pleasures. They intend to succeed and get the recognition they crave. And let's not say that there is no pleasure in these pursuits. Sometimes parents are not honest with their children when they say the world has no pleasure. The kids know better. There is pleasure in sin. There is pleasure when one has a string of pleasures, one after another. But your conscience becomes numb, and the immediate thrills keep you going from week to week. Obviously, there must be some pleasure in living according to your desires and your own rules, or else so many people wouldn't be doing it. Hear me tonight when I say, the problem, of course, is that all these pleasures are short-term. Desires met lead to greater desires. It's like being stranded in the middle of the ocean. You're thirsty. You can't resist the temptation. You drink the water. The salt water does not slake your thirst, it actually increases it. That's true of sin. The more you feed your ego, the stronger it becomes. So instead of becoming satisfied, you become more hungry for that which was supposed to have satisfied you. The world spoils our appetite for righteousness. It's like eating sweets before a meal. Our appetite is deadened for the real nutritious food. By eating whatever we want, we are prevented from eating what we really need. God, through the prophet Jeremiah, put it like this, "For my people have committed two evils. They have forsaken me, the fountain of living waters, to hew for themselves cisterns, broken cisterns that can hold no water. Thirst must be satisfied. If we do not find pure water, we will find a polluted stream."

When my soul is downcast, I will put my hope in you, Lord. I know that your love directs me, even when I'm overwhelmed. Your song is with me in the night, a prayer to the God of my life.

Surely this is one of the most beautiful songs that reminds us of the words of David. I pray that it may be true of all of us that we would so thirst after God. Thank you so much, ladies. Because I believe that once we see that the world cannot satisfy, God begins to give us an appetite for righteousness. And tonight we're talking about the promise that blessed are those who hunger and thirst, for they shall be satisfied. And the words that he uses means intense hunger, intense thirst. We think we're hungry because we've skipped lunch, but Christ is talking about being starved. It's a craving for righteousness. Before our conversion, we recognized a need for righteousness because we were out of moral agreement with God. That's called conviction. When we're saved, we are declared righteous. That guarantees our arrival in heaven. But it's after that that a craving to know God better takes hold. We want to experience practical righteousness. The desire to be as holy in our personal lives as it is possible for someone to be. When we become children of God, he gives us the desire to become like him. Ultimately, our goal is not even righteousness, it is God. We're reminded of the words of Augustine, O Lord, thou hast made us for thyself, and our hearts are restless until they find their all in thee. Moses had seen many miracles and had spoken to God face to face, and yet he prayed, Show me thy glory. 1,500 years later, he shows up on the Mount of Transfiguration, seeing the glory of Christ. He's still being satisfied with God's glory. I like what Darby said. To be hungry is not enough. I must really be starving to know what is in God's heart toward me. When we come to the point of spiritual starvation, when we desperately want God more than anything else, we will no longer envy the wicked. We will no longer look at the world and think that we have been shortchanged. We will taste and see that the Lord is good, and having tasted him and his righteousness, will crave for more. A person who is really hungry does not want food and shoes. He's thinking only of food. Being thirsty, we do not want water and new clothes. We want only water. It's the consuming passion. It's precisely that kind of desire that we must have for God. He must absorb our time, our energy, our effort, and our attention.

Thank you so much, Bert. And Jesus again said it all, didn't he? Seek ye first the kingdom of God and his righteousness, and all these things shall be added unto you. What a challenge to be focused, to seek what is most important. Tonight we're talking about the need to be hungry for God, to hunger and thirst for him. And you say, well, Pastor Lutzer, how do we eat and drink? Well, through meditation in the scriptures and through prayer. We come to God occupied with our needs. We confess our sins and we read his promises. And we leave his presence occupied with our God. We leave fulfilled, ready for fellowship with him throughout the whole day. We can then say that as Christ did to the disciples, I have meat to eat that you know nothing about. Hidden resources come to us through fellowship with our blessed Savior. And what is the result? Jesus said, blessed are those who hunger and thirst after righteousness. Happiness comes not because we sought happiness, but because we have sought God. We have met with him, and happiness is a byproduct of that relationship. One day when I was reading the book of Hebrews, I was struck by this verse. Regarding Jesus, it says, thou hast loved righteousness and hated lawlessness. Therefore God, thy God, hath anointed thee with the oil of gladness above thy companions. Hebrews chapter 1, verse 9. Did you get the connection? Because Christ loved righteousness and hated lawlessness, God anointed him with the oil of gladness. Happiness and holiness are connected. When Jesus said, blessed are those who hunger and thirst after righteousness, for they shall be filled, it must have come as a surprise to his listeners to equate happiness with holiness. The crowds had seen the Pharisees practice their brand of holiness or righteousness. These religious leaders were neither happy nor holy. Only when they would be willing to give up their own pride and seek God's righteousness could they be fulfilled. Of course, you say tonight, but Pastor Lutzer, it's not possible for me to hunger after that which I should be hungering about on my own. And we can't we? This is what God does in our hearts. But I have to ask you the question, are we hungry? Am I hungry? Hunger is a sign that the body needs fuel. You know, I've often thought that if we could live and work without even knowing that we needed food and water, if there were no signals that our body gave us, we would die. Just as pain is a sign that there is something wrong with the body, so hunger and thirst remind us that the body has a special need. Perhaps that's why the first sign of illness

eat, I will choose some substitute that will give me enough satisfaction to make it a day at a time. But down deep inside, if I'm completely honest, I will admit that something is missing. My decision to satisfy my hunger and thirst somewhere else will only increase my desire for more substitutes. I encourage you tonight, let's come to the place where we really do believe that we can taste and see that the Lord is good. Let us come to receive His grace and mercy. My friend, tonight you may be in a hospital, you may be riding in a car, you may be at home, wherever you are listening to this broadcast, I have a question that I want to leave before you. What is there in your life that God is using to prod you in His direction? He wants to develop a hunger and thirst in your life. At a moment of faith, when we receive Jesus Christ's righteousness, that's the beginning point. And then we begin that life of knowing God better. Through this life, we experience many sorrows and difficulties, but each is designed to lead us back to where we started, namely, to the foot of the cross. There, bowing in all humility, we must be refreshed again and again and again in His presence. Come to Him tonight. Tell Him your need. Lay down the issues between you and God, and find Him to be satisfying to your soul. And so I conclude tonight. I encourage you to come to God in dependence upon Christ. Begin drinking at His fountains. Having food to eat about which the world knows nothing, learn that experience. Remember, He is a rewarder of them that diligently seek Him. Holiness brings happiness, and righteousness brings joy.

Tonight, Dr. Erwin Lutzer has brought us the fourth in an eight-part series on the Sermon on the Mount, where on each program we'll take one of the Beatitudes as our theme. Next week, our focus will be Blessed Are the Merciful, for they shall be shown mercy. 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

0: 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Music tonight came to us from the King's Carolers, Faith Wilson, Gail Fletterer, Joanna Hedinga, and Marcia Twaddell. Our soloists are Glenn Jorian and Bert Kettinger, along with John Innes at the keyboards. This is Bill Davis, thanking each one of you for tuning in. Here once again is Dr. Lutzer.
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Father, we ask in the name of Jesus that you will enable us to indeed hunger and thirst after righteousness. 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

Greetings, this is Jacob Jensen, pastor of Stronghold Baptist Church in Pinon, Arizona. 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

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This is Pastor Andy Magnarella at Bethel Baptist Church in Picotsmovie, Arizona, on the Hopi Reservation. 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

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This is Pastor David Muncy Weiss from Chambers Baptist Church here in Chambers, Arizona. 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

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If you are in the Rhema, Pine Hill, or Zuni Pueblo area, I would like to invite you to Mount Calvary Baptist Church. We are a church that has a heart to see everyone come to know Jesus as their Savior and live a victorious life in Christ. We are located just 2 miles south of Highway 53 on the road that goes to Pine Hill. We have Sunday school for all ages at 10 a.m., and the main service starts at 11 a.m. Our Wednesday evening Bible study and prayer meeting is at 6 p.m. Thank you for listening to Native Bible Radio and KOFJ 88.1 FM, and keep on following Jesus.

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The church building is located on Highway 264 next to the Arizona Department of Transportation Yard. 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

Psalm 145, verse 4, one generation shall praise thy works to another and shall declare thy mighty acts. 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

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This is Pastor Andy Magnarella at Bethel Baptist Church in Pecos Movi, Arizona, on the Hopi Reservation. 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

Greetings, this is Jacob Jensen, pastor of Stronghold Baptist Church in Pinon, Arizona. 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

Psalm 145, verse 4, one generation shall praise thy works to another and shall declare thy mighty acts. 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
1: As it is written, how beautiful are the feet of them that preach the gospel of peace. 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

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The church building is located on Highway 264 next to the Arizona Department of Transportation Yard. 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
1: May 4th, settling the score. Have you ever needed to defend yourself? When you're under attack from someone or something, your rights as a human being are violated, and you're compelled to respond. But has this self-protect mode ever turned into something more? Maybe something like revenge? As humans, we're not just driven to protect our life. We're also motivated to defend our pride and our dignity. But this can extend beyond self-defense. Today, we'll meet a man who thought retaliation was the way to survive, until he learned something better. He's here to share with us his true story on this Unshackled Daily Devotional.
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0: Bush, and I grew up in Chicago, where the code of the streets is, you hurt me, and I hurt you. Revenge, plain and simple. As a child, I learned to steal from mama to buy off the bully at school. Then I learned to stand up to him and gain respect. I learned not to rat on my friends or my enemies, how to be a gangster and use a gun, and how easy it is to make money selling drugs. At 15, I saw that revenge hurts others when my brother was killed in a fight, but I didn't learn. And when my best friend was murdered, I vowed revenge. I shot the men who killed my friend, but by the grace of God, they lived. I was facing prison, and I saw the pain in Mama's eyes each week when she came to visit me in jail. I started reading the Bible, and I even went to the jail chapel service. One night, a preacher sang for us about Jesus and how he died on the cross for our sins. He said, "For what does it profit a man if he shall gain the whole world and lose his own soul? Or what shall a man give in exchange for his soul?" I prayed and gave my life to Christ, and from that day on, I have lived by the code of Christ. Love others as yourself. I pled guilty, and after serving my time in prison, I finished Bible college. Once I was willing to kill for my friend, but Jesus was willing to die for me, so I want to glorify him with the rest of my life.
1: Jesus said in Luke chapter 6, verse 35, "But love ye your enemies, and do good, and lend, hoping for nothing again. And your reward shall be great, and ye shall be the children of the Highest. For he is kind unto the unthankful and to the evil." Friend, although our human nature compels us to settle the score, Jesus has taught a new way. And this response is able to make us more like our gracious Heavenly Father and produce forgiveness and peace where hatred and violence once reigned. 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

invite you, if you have your Bible, turn to the Gospel of Mark, chapter number 1, the Gospel according to Mark, chapter number 1. And where we are in our study is coming up to the second miracle that Mark records according to this precious Gospel account. And where we've been, just to kind of recap a little bit, is that the Lord Jesus and the disciples went to a synagogue, and in that synagogue, there was a man with an unclean spirit. Now, you might be wondering, what is a synagogue? Well, a synagogue was basically a meeting place for the Jewish people. And there were certain guidelines in the building of a synagogue. Let me just read for you a little bit. It gives you a background. Synagogues continue to be the focal point for the Jewish people of Jesus' time in the first century. And when Jesus began his ministry, there was a number of synagogues throughout the area. They are mentioned in Capernaum and those in Nazareth. And, you know, when you look at these synagogues and in all the information that is available, they're not a particularly unique structure, usually rectangle in shape. They have an entrance point. But what's inside the synagogues is benches. And so you have three walls, basically. And the important people, such as the chief priest, sat on those benches up front and that lined the rooms, according to Matthew 23. And the common people sat on the floor. And so this was usually made out of dirt or flagstone. And speakers would stand on a small platform called the Bema, and the small menorah, like the one at the temple, probably stood there as well. And those people would come and hear the message of whatever they read from the scriptures and whatever they shared. So when we come to our text here in Mark chapter number 1, the Lord has already done something marvelous, that is, he has cast out a demon out of a man that had an unclean spirit. And so in Mark's account, Mark goes from one scenario to the next. This makes it what we would call an action-packed gospel. Versus, you find a lot of doctrinal teaching in the Gospel of John, where we were last time in our verse-by-verse study, and as well as in Luke. And so let's begin in verse number in our text today. We're going to look at verse number 29 and following. The Bible says in Mark chapter 1, "And forthwith, when they were come out of the synagogue, they entered into the house of Simon and Andrew with James and John. But Simon's wife's mother lay sick of a fever, and anon they tell him of her. And he came and took her by the hand and lifted her up. And immediately the fever left her, and she ministered unto them." Verse 32, "And at evening when the sun did set, they brought unto him all that were diseased and them that were possessed with devils." This morning we're going to emphasize the fact that Simon Peter's mother is healed in this biblical account. Now you will find this account mentioned in three gospel narratives. You will find it in Matthew, you will find it in Mark, and you will find it in Luke. Why is the gospel account in these three portions? I believe that when God mentions something in Scripture once enough, it should be sufficient. But he has it recorded by at least three gospel writers, and we pray the Lord will use the truths this morning as we go through this portion in the Word of God. Before we go any further, let's ask the Lord's help. We're glad you're here this morning, and I pray the Lord would bless our time together. Heavenly Father, we thank you that as we have kind of a front row seat into the public ministry, a ministry where you did many mighty things, we thank you for the opportunity that we get to see through the gospel writer's viewpoint, and Lord, through your viewpoint, what took place. And Lord, we pray that you would give us understanding now, speak to our hearts, save that one that has yet to trust you as Savior. And I pray you encourage your people. And Father, we'll give you thanks and praise for what you do. In Jesus' name we pray. Amen. Now this morning I have three simple points that I want to drive home this morning, and there could be a whole lot more than what I'm going to say. We're going to look at the problems of life, we're going to look at the power of the Lord, and we're look at the principle of a lady.
In verse number 29, the Bible says, and forthwith, that means without delay. And here Mark's account gives us the narrative that the Lord Jesus goes from one situation, one scenario to the next. You find the word immediately mentioned at least 40 times in the gospel narrative here. And so forthwith means without delay, they go from the synagogue where Jesus has cast out unclean spirit out of a man to this situation now. And when they were come out of the synagogue, that will be the meeting place for the Jews, they enter into the house of Simon and Andrew with James and John. Now, depending on the scenario, depending on the wealth of the people, I would say it's fair to say that a lot of people lived in a one-room type home where in the corner would be the kitchen, the side would be maybe the bedroom area, and maybe if they were blessed to have a separate room where they could put people could go to sleep and have some privacy, that could be also a scenario. We know that wealthy people during Jesus' time had the ability and the means to be able to have additions to that. But here you find Jesus coming into the household of Simon, Peter, and Andrew. I think this is so precious because the Lord is no respecter of persons, right? He will teach them many things, and the thing he's about to show them is important for us to grasp. And so here's some thoughts, and we find here in verse 30, Simon Peter's mother-in-law. And Simon's wife's mother lay sick of a fever and a nun. That will mean immediately they tell him of her. So the first thing I want to point out here is that we have a problem. There are problems of life. And I'm so thankful there's no problem too difficult for our Lord and Savior, Jesus Christ. And I find this very interesting in Scripture, that oftentimes those that Jesus ministers, and in this case, heals, the individuals are unnamed. You won't find Simon Peter's mother-in-law named in Scripture. Now, you might be aware of this, but the Roman Catholic Church teaches that Simon Peter was the Roman Catholic's first pope. Now, here's a pope, if he was, and I don't take that position that he was a pope, but this pope was married. And this pope had a mother-in-law. You can't have a mother-in-law without being married back then and today. Amen? And so here is a woman. We're not told her name. And there are some people that Jesus healed and ministered to that are mentioned in Scripture. For example, we find Bartimaeus coming up here in Mark chapter 10. His name is mentioned. The Lord healed him of blindness. Then you have in John 18:10. A man who Simon Peter chopped off his ear, and his name was Malchus. He was the servant of that high priest. And then you find others like Lazarus in John chapter number 11, where Jesus healed. But for the most part, there are a multitude of people that Jesus healed whose names are not mentioned, such as the case in this scenario. The Bible tells us, but Simon's wife's mother lay sick of a fever. Now, from the text, I gather that she was a very busy person. She was attentive. She was an individual that was not a couch potato. But when you're sick to the point that you're laying down in a bed, let me tell you, friend, you are sick. And when you're sick, it's not a happy time. And this woman describes, or the Bible tells us in Mark's account, that she had a fever. And Luke tells us in Luke 4:38, she had a great fever. I did a little investigation, and depending on who you are, the normal body temperature is 98.6 for most people. And that temperature usually rises in the afternoon or when you have something to eat, maybe do a little bit of exercise. And according to the experts, they say, hey, a fever means a body temperature of 100.4 or higher. And I thought about this as the Bible teaches us that this woman had a fever. How much of a fever can an individual can they stand? It's recorded, this is in world records, Willie Jones was admitted to the Grady Memorial Hospital in Atlanta, Georgia in 1980 with a heat stroke.
and he was found to have 115.7 Fahrenheit fever. That's pretty hot. Maybe you had a child and you hate to see when a child has a fever. You put your hand to their brow. Like most parents, they would put a wet washcloth or something to bring down the body temperature. When the kids are young, they can have teeth and teething periods where that causes maybe a runny nose and fever. You can have surgery. You can have a flu. You can have a common cold. You can have the COVID virus and numbers of things out there that can cause fever. Luke tells us that she had great fever. And when I think of what the Bible says, there's absolutely nothing too hard for the Lord, according to Jeremiah 32, verse 17. Here's a thought. Just because you have problems doesn't mean you've sinned against God. Now, during the Jewish culture, they could look at people that had diseases and certain scenarios. And you go back to Matthew's account. Matthew reminds us that Jesus touched this woman. We're not told her name, but she's Simon Peter's mother-in-law. And so in among the Jewish people, if you were a holy man and you touched someone that was sick, then that meant, to their mind, said that you were unclean. And this would be a stark difference between the religious leaders of Jesus' day and Jesus, because not only did he touch this woman who had a high fever, a great fever according to Luke, but he was able to touch the perhaps the brows of people that had leprosy. He was the great physician, as we understand it. He brought healing, he brought hope. And so just because you have some problem going on in your life, such as a fever, doesn't mean that you sin against God. Think about in John chapter number 9, as the disciples were ministering, and the Bible says, and Jesus passed by and saw a man which is blind from his birth, and his disciples asked him, saying, Master, who did sin, this man or his parents, that he was born blind? And Jesus answered, neither hath this man sinned nor his parents, but that the works of God should be made manifest in him. I must work the works of him that sent me while it is day. The night cometh when no man can work. So there are some people in the religious world that would judge you, prejudge you, and certainly this took place during Jesus' ministry. She had a fever. And there's another thought that came to my mind. Just because you're following Jesus doesn't mean you're not going to have any problems. There's enough health and wealth, prosperity preachers that say if you put your faith and trust in Jesus, you'll have no more struggles. That's furthest from the truth. You say, why? Because we still live in this fleshly nature that has a propensity to do wrong, even though we may be saved. Now, hopefully, we want to do right, amen? And there's a willingness to honor and please the Lord in that way. And so there are some people that will say, because you have problems, that you have sin in your life, and that could be true, but for the most part, it's not true. It's part of our life, and we've been impacted by Adam's disobedience in the Garden of Eden. And Adam, when you think about him, he was the first complainer. What do you do when you have problems? I mean, God came to them and they were cast out of that Garden of Eden. And if you're like Adam, you'll blame others. The woman whom thou gavest to me, she did give me the fruit. And so we don't have any narrative here when Simon Peter's mother is laying in bed. We don't have any words she said that are negative or positive. If you're like the children of Israel, when they have problems, what do? They murmured and they complained because the way was hard. And so I think it's important for us just to think for a moment that just because these disciples are following Jesus, and we're told at least four here, Simon and Andrew and James and John, and in specifics, Simon's mother-in-law has a fever. She has a problem. And so problems are part of life. Doesn't mean that you're sinning against the Lord. And what do we do with our problems? Well, guess what? Simon Peter wrote about this in 1 Peter chapter 5 and verse 7. He says, casting all your care upon him, for he careth for you. I've studied that word casting many times and looked at it and reflect upon it many times. But if you cast something, let's say like a stone, you take the stone and you let it go.
But what we like to do, I think it's part of life, we like to cast our burden upon the Lord, but we pick it back up and carry it. See, when you cast something, you leave it at their feet. You leave it in their care. This is what we call trust. This is what we have faith in. The Lord knows what I'm dealing with, so I'm going to give it all to you, God. Casting all your care upon him, for he cared for you. How about Philippians chapter 4, verse 6 and 7? Be careful for nothing, but in everything by prayer and supplication with thanksgiving, let your requests be made known unto God, and the peace of God which passeth all understanding shall keep your hearts and minds through Christ Jesus. I told you about my red blood shot eye on Wednesday, and I just thought myself, oh no, we're coming up with the outreach at Laguna Feast. We got the upcoming anniversary. And when I went to the doctor, and he said, well, it could last up to 2 to 3 weeks. I said, okay. And the Lord have mercy. And today it's not like it was before. And I'm thankful. You say, why are you sharing that? Well, because I'm trusting in God, just like you're trying to trust in God. I'm casting my care upon, okay, God, if I have to have that red eye longer, so be it. You are in control. You have the final say so. So we see the problems of life. What's the problem of life? We have trials. We have things that take place. And so this is part of what's taking place. Secondly, we see the power of the Lord. Look at verse number 30 of Mark chapter number 1. But Simon's wife's mother lay sick of a fever, and a nun. They tell him of her. That is, they went to the Lord. Luke tells us in Luke 4:38, they besought him for her. In other words, they interceded. Here's the disciples. And maybe, perhaps, that she was in another room, because it seems as though if Jesus walked into Simon Peter's and Andrew's home, that it would have been obvious to the Lord that she was laying there in the bed. But maybe she was in a back room. Maybe they were blessed to have a second edition in their home. And so they come and they say, Lord, and they probably named her, she's sick. She needs your help. And so here we find something very significant, which brings us to verse number 31. I love this passage. And he, that's referring to Jesus, and he came and took her by the hand and lifted her up. And immediately the fever left her, and she ministered unto them. So let's look at this very carefully. Let's unpack it a little bit. First of all, we are reminded that the Lord hears and answers prayer. He knows what's in our hearts. He knows what's in our mind. And they would come to learn this. They would understand that. He taught this publicly. John chapter 2 talks about that Jesus didn't commit to some people because he knew what was in man. But these disciples later on would testify, including Simon Peter, who would say, Thou art the Christ, the Son of God. And there would be an open confession about what they believed about Jesus. Here we see the power of the Lord unveiled. It says, and he came and took her by the hand. That's a precious thought there. And he lifted her up. Now this, to me, is very revealing of the compassion and the mercy and the love of God. Luke records this concerning our Savior. Jesus said, the Spirit of the Lord is upon me because he has anointed me to preach the gospel to the poor. He has sent me to, listen to this, heal the brokenhearted, to preach deliverance to the captives, to recovering of the sight to the blind, and to set at liberty them that are bruised. Now, when you're laying there in bed and you're sick, and someone comes alongside of you, perhaps puts a wet cloth on your brow, that can be very comforting. Imagine just for a moment, you are the one laying in the bed. And in this case, this is Simon Peter's mother. And Jesus comes by and takes her by the hand and lifts her up. I believe this is a clear picture of what the church of the Lord Jesus Christ should do amongst one another. You've heard this said by your friends, for your family members, because the Bible says this, that we are to love one another. Love is of God, and everyone that loveth God, and he that loveth not, knoweth not God, for God is love. The disciples were noted to manifest love, and love is more than actions, more than words, excuse me.
And Jesus said in John 13 to the disciples, "By this shall all men know that you are my disciples, if you have love one for another." And what did he do to demonstrate love to them back then? Well, he washed their very feet. So Jesus comes to her. Matthew says he touched her hand. Mark says he lifted her up. Luke says he bent over her. But the picture is one of Jesus' compassion. He doesn't say something like this, "Oh, I don't want to get sick. I don't know what you have." He doesn't say, "Oh man, I've been preaching all day, you understand. I just came from the synagogue and we've been ministering." Can you imagine? Most of you are probably, you know, if you go to work, you do whatever you got to do, and at the end of the day, you feel somewhat tired physically, emotionally, physically. Jesus was out ministering, and now they come to the home, and maybe he's thinking, "Hey, a little bit of downtime. Maybe we're going to have something," you know, like most people, especially guys, think about this. What's for supper? Amen? And what are we going to eat after a full day? But instead, Jesus is confronted with the problem of the fever. And so the Bible tells us here, he came and took her by the hand and lifted her up. And notice, and immediately the fever left her. The power of the Lord was present to heal this woman. And Jesus had manifested great power and ability. And why so? Because this would vindicate that he was the Messiah. We started out this chapter when John the Baptist said, "The kingdom of God is at hand." Why is the kingdom of God at hand? Because the king is here. The kingdom of God is real. Jesus is real. Psalm 45 verse 8 says, concerning our Lord's character, "The Lord is gracious and full of compassion, slow to anger, and of great mercy." Mark will later tell us down in the chapter when Jesus would confront lepers and with their leprosy. In Mark 1 verse 41, it says, "And Jesus, moved with compassion, put forth his hand and touched him, and saith unto him, I will be thou clean." The Bible is replete with reminders that our Lord is a compassionate Savior and God. In Lamentations chapter 3, verse 22 and 23, Lamentations the prophet said, "It is the Lord's mercies that we are not consumed, because his compassions fail not. They are new every morning. Great is thy faithfulness." Now, how do I know, and how do you know Jesus' compassion? How do you know the Lord's compassion? Well, just put your hand over your heart for just a moment. You feel that little pulse there? You feel that beat there? That is certainly the mercy and compassion of God. God's granted you another day. This is a day that the Lord has made, and we can rejoice and we can be glad in it. I'm glad Jesus didn't prejudge her. I'm glad Jesus didn't avoid her. I'm glad there's no problem too hard for the Lord to deal with. Rather, the power of the Lord was revealed in the healing of the fever. It says, if I may, in verse 31, the latter part, "And the fever stayed around." Is that what it says? No, that's the unauthorized version. It says, "And the fever left her." Boy, it's a wonderful thing if you've ever struggled with fever. And I was fair to say that most of you have at some point in your lifetime had a fever because of this or that. That when the fever is back to a normal range, you rejoice. You're grateful. You're thankful. What the Bible tells us here in verse number 31, and this is the last point, we find the principle of this woman. And to me, she was a woman of principle. We're not told about her salvation, but if I know anything about Simon Peter and certainly his desire to reach people, that he would become a fisher of men, I believe he went fishing at home. I believe he witnessed to his dad. I believe he witnessed to his mom, his mother-in-law, and so forth. And I just have to believe that Simon Peter's mother-in-law came to faith in Jesus Christ. The Bible tells us that when the fever left her, and she ministered unto them. She ministered. What does that word mean? It means to serve. It means to serve. She's not given healing only, but the ability, we might say,
to serve. And I would say the expression of our gratitude to our Lord, to our God, is that you're willing to do something for Him. I read a caption years ago, not everybody can do the same thing, but everybody can do something. The Bible teaches us as believers in Colossians 3:17, and whatsoever you do, do in word or deed, do all in the name of the Lord Jesus, giving thanks to God and the Father by Him. 1 John chapter 3, verse 18 says, my little children, let us not love in word, neither in tongue, but in deed and in truth. I've said this a number of times over the years. The greatest sermon is not necessarily one coming from the pulpit, but it's the one that's lived out every day. The Bible says that this woman ministered to them. Now, we're not told in specifics what she did, but you can look over to Luke chapter 4 for cross reference. Luke chapter 4, I want you to see it from Luke's perspective. And we'll go also to Matthew. Look in Luke chapter 4 and verse number 38 and 39. And he arose out of the synagogue and entered the Simon's house, and Simon's wife's mother was taken with a great fever, and she besought him for her. And he stood over her and rebuked the fever and left her, and immediately, notice that,

Maybe she got up and said, like most caring mothers and women of her age and responsibilities that they care, would you like something to eat? I know we've been praying for you. Maybe she could have said that. I know you've been out ministering. Would you like something to eat? And so this woman ministers her to the Lord Jesus and to the disciples. Look to Matthew chapter 8, verse 14 and 15. Matthew chapter number 8, verse 14 and 15. The Bible says here, and when Jesus was come into Peter's house, he saw his wife's mother laid sick of a fever. And he touched her hand, and the fever left her, and she rose and ministered unto them. So there you have it. This is a woman with a principle that she knew was right to do. But it's even greater if we know God as our Savior, if we do what we do out of a grateful heart, that we give honor and praise to our Savior because he's worthy. And if I may, this is the same Jesus that would later on minister to multitudes. And verse 32 says, and even when the sun did set, and they brought unto him, I mean, this is at the house now, all that were diseased and them that were possessed with devils. So multitudes of people, word gets out that Simon Peter's mother-in-law is healed. Not told her name, but we see that life is filled with problems. But there's a Savior that has all power, that knows no issue, no problem, no testing, no trial is too big for the Lord to do. But here's a woman who, we're not told how long she was laying in bed, but had a great fever. What does she do? The moment she gets up, she begins to focus her attention towards others. And that's what we can do. We can focus our hearts and our lives on those we can serve around us. Starts in our home, first of all. I really appreciate it when my wife says something like this, and it's towards the evening. This is just an example. There could be many examples in your home. Would you like something to drink? What is she doing when she says that? She's serving me. And you can do something as well. It doesn't have to be nothing spectacular. But what are we saying when we say something like that and do something like that? I care about you. I think about you. You're on my heart. You're on my mind. And, you know, sometimes in our service towards God, it can be very challenging. The book of 1 Corinthians 15:58 says, therefore, my beloved brethren, be steadfast, unmovable, always abounding in the work of the Lord, for as much as you know that your labor is not in vain in the Lord. And you might be thinking, well, Brother Byron, I try to be kind. I try to help people out. It seems like I don't ever get notice about it. I don't get recognized for what I'm doing. But let me tell you, God sees what you're doing. Yesterday, while we were at the campsite at Villanueva, and there was all sorts of beautiful scenery there. And one of the things that my wife brought the attention of me was some of the flowers that are underneath the mesa. So I began to look for flowers. And I saw a nice particular flower, somewhat orangey, just resting underneath a bedrock. And I thought to myself, just like she had relayed to me about her experience, nobody sees that flower, but God sees that flower. And you may sometimes be challenged in your life. Do it because it's right. Do it because you love God. And because the people that you serve may not necessarily reciprocate kindness to you. Do what you do for the glory of God. And so Jesus comes to the household. Many others are brought. And the same Jesus will later on be willing to give his life and the greatest sacrifice and service to humanity. And John 3:16 sums it up, for God so loved the world that he gave his only begotten Son, that whosoever believeth in him should not perish, but have everlasting life. Jesus Christ would be crucified on Calvary's cross, die a sinner's death, shed his blood, pay for sin, and be buried, and rise on the third day.
What's

0: another message in closing that we could get from this. Not only Jesus is the Savior, he has all power. Life is filled with problems. And here's a woman who has a little bit of character and principle in her. She's serving others. But I believe her healing. Listen to this. I believe her healing is a little taste and a little glimpse of heaven. The only place that there's no more struggles, no more heartaches, no more sorrows, no more testings is in heaven. And that wonderful place that believers can anticipate going to. The best is yet to come in the presence of my Savior. I trust he's your Savior. If he's not, behold, now is accepted time. Behold, today is the day of salvation. Is there something worse more than getting sick and perhaps dying? Yes, it is getting sick and dying without Christ as your Savior. The wages of sin is death. The soul that sinneth shall surely die. It is appointed unto man once to die, and after this the judgment. And you don't want to end up in the lake of fire. You want to end up in the glorious place that the Bible teaches that we know as heaven, in the presence of our Savior. And Jesus has made a way. He said, I'm the way, the truth, and the life, and no man comes unto the Father but by me. I trust he's your Savior. So when things don't always work out, and sometimes when you have sicknesses, I would say for all of us, let's go to the Lord. Let's ask the Lord's help. And God's grace is still sufficient. If there's greater issues, maybe we need to seek counsel. Maybe we need to pray without ceasing, pray with one another. But ultimately, all of us must trust God's will be done. Lord, you know what I'm going through. Lord, you know what's going on right here, right now. And Lord, you have never failed me. You have been faithful. Your compassions haven't run out. They are renewed every day. Great is thy faithfulness. Lord, we thank you for this account, reminding all of us that you demonstrated not only compassion, but care and healing. You revealed your power, Lord, not only to this woman that whose name we don't know, but to the disciples, and how word would get out and how many more people would come and bring, Lord, their loved ones perhaps to you. And Lord, more importantly than the physical healing, which we thank you for, but God, you specialize in spiritual healing, that you can forgive all sin. And we pray that your will be done in our lives. And Lord, you would help us to show, Lord, that appreciation, Lord, for what you've done for us. Maybe perhaps in a mindset of serving others, that we might truly serve you as the one who gives us daily life and provision. Father, we'll thank you. We'll praise you. In your name we pray.
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3: 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That story game. 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
4: Hello friend, this is Pastor Jerry Ross. Welcome to the Blessed Hope Broadcast.

Yesterday, we began talking about the importance of giving God the glory. Let me read 1 Corinthians chapter 1, verse number 26 through 31. For you see your calling, brethren, how that not many wise men after the flesh, not many mighty, not many noble are called. But God hath chosen the foolish things of the world to confound the wise. And God hath chosen the weak things of the world to confound the things which are mighty, and base things of the world, and things that are despised hath God chosen, yea, and things which are not, to bring to naught things that are, that no flesh should glory in his presence. But of him are ye in Christ Jesus, who of God is made unto us wisdom and righteousness and sanctification and redemption, that according as it is written, he that glorieth, let him glory in the Lord. Wow, what a portion of scripture. I remember when God called me into the ministry, the biggest thing that I struggled with when it came to surrendering to that call, it wasn't a heart of rebellion. It was a feeling of inadequacy. I didn't feel like that I could do what God was calling me to do. I thought to myself, there's so many better choices than Jerry Ross. I know me. And I just didn't know if I could be what God called me to be. In 1 Corinthians chapter 1, verse 26 through 31, that we just read together, let me tell you something, that helped this preacher. Listen, God's not looking for big shots. Matter of fact, he'll look past a big shot, find some little guy that'll just keep on shooting. You say, preacher, well, I'm offended by that portion of scripture because I view myself as being wise and I think in some areas I'm mighty and noble, and I think it would be to God's advantage to call me into the ministry or use me for something big. And mercy, I hope nobody listening has that attitude, because I'm going to tell you something. Pride cometh before destruction and a haughty spirit before a fall. Let's just stay little, folks. The importance of giving God the glory. Has God used you, or is God using you? Then let me say this, stay little, give him the glory. You see, according to the text here, I believe God will always choose to use the person most likely to give the glory to God. Think about John the Baptist. Think about what he said while he was ministering. John 3:30, he must increase, but I must decrease. I think a great question to ask yourself from time to time is this: what have I done to increase Jesus Christ? But wait a minute, how about this question? What have I done to decrease myself? I hope everybody has a heart's desire to be used of the Lord. And by the way, he will use you. You surrender, you make yourself available, God will use you. But when he does, what are you going to do with that? Are you going to give him the glory? We got a lot to say this week. The importance of giving God the glory. Until tomorrow, let's continue to look for that blessed hope and the glorious appearing of the great God and our Savior, Jesus Christ.

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This is A Light for Your Pathway, the daily reading of a proverb. All scripture portions are from the King James Version of the Bible. And now, today's proverb. Today's Light for Your Pathway comes from Proverbs chapter 18. Through desire, a man having separated himself, seeketh and intermeddleth with all wisdom. A fool hath no delight in understanding, but that his heart may discover itself. When the wicked cometh, then cometh also contempt, and with ignominy reproach. The words of a man's mouth are as deep waters, and the wellspring of wisdom as a flowing brook. It is not good to accept the person of the wicked, to overthrow the righteous in judgment. A fool's lips enter into contention, and his mouth calleth for strokes. A fool's mouth is his destruction, and his lips are the snare of his soul. The words of a talebearer are as wounds, and they go down into the innermost parts of the belly. He that is slothful in his work is brother to him that is a great waster. The name of the Lord is a strong tower, the righteous runneth into it, and is safe. The rich man's wealth is his strong city, and as an high wall in his own conceit. Before destruction the heart of man is haughty, and before honor is humility. He that answereth a matter before he heareth it, it is folly and shame unto him. The spirit of a man will sustain his infirmity, but a wounded spirit who can bear? The heart of the prudent getteth knowledge, and the ear of the wise seeketh knowledge. A man's gift maketh room for him, and bringeth him before great men. He that is first in his own cause seemeth just, but his neighbor cometh and searcheth him. The lot causeth contentions to cease, and parteth between the mighty. A brother

defended is harder to be won than a strong city, and their contentions are like the bars of a castle. A man's belly shall be satisfied with the fruit of his mouth, and with the increase of his lips shall he be filled. Death and life are in the power of the tongue, and they that love it shall eat the fruit thereof. Whoso findeth a wife findeth a good thing, and obtaineth favor of the Lord. The poor useth entreaties, but the rich answereth roughly. A man that hath friends must show himself friendly, and there is a friend that sticketh closer than a brother. We trust that the power of God's Word on today's edition of Light for Your Pathway was a blessing. Tune in again to Light for Your Pathway.

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This is Pastor Andy Magnarella at Bethel Baptist Church in Picotsmovi, Arizona, on the Hopi Reservation. 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And you're welcome to find us there for sermons and to reach out with prayer requests. Thank you very much.

0: This is the More Sure Word Broadcast, a biblical preaching outreach of Pastor Brent Logan from the Sweet Springs Baptist Church in Ardmore, Alabama. We are so glad you've joined us today. And now, let's listen in from the pulpit of Pastor Logan.
1: The Pharisees and the scribes are asking for signs. Jesus is putting a sign right up in front of the disciples. Beware! Don't go there! Don't let yourself take this path! Beware of covetousness. Why do we make such a big deal about giving and about money? It's not even about that. It's about your heart, and we don't want you to be covetous. And I've met few people that have conquered covetousness that weren't big givers, or at least consistent givers in their life. Jesus said, beware of covetousness. The Bible says, beware lest any man spoil you through philosophy and vain deceit. Peter said, beware lest you be led away with the error of the wicked and fall from your own steadfastness. Church, I really believe this. I believe that the devil has somebody on your trail to spoil you. Amen. You might work with them. I've seen that so much, I'm just sick of it. Some person that's been raised in church and lived for the Lord and loved the Lord, getting some job, and they let some person that doesn't know God and don't know the Bible and doesn't know the Holy Ghost and isn't right in their personal life, they just let them eat away and talk to them and befriend them until they're just totally spoiled as they are. Oh, there's so many things that can spoil us. Beware of the danger. And it's not just the Sadducees, it's also the Pharisees. Well, now let me get the last thing. We'll be done. Matthew chapter 16. The Bible says in verse number 7, and they reasoned among themselves, saying, it is because we have taken no bread. When Jesus perceived, he said to them, O ye of little faith, why reason ye among yourselves? Because ye have brought no bread? Do you not yet understand, neither remember the 5 loaves of the 5,000 and how many baskets ye took up? Neither the 7 loaves of the 4,000 and how many baskets ye took up? How is it that ye do not understand that I spake it not to you concerning bread? You know what else they forgot? And this is amazing to me. I read this and I just almost can't believe it. They forgot about the power of God. They look at each other. Oh, man, we forgot no bread. We're not going to be able to eat any. We're not going to have a meal. We don't have any food. We don't even have any food to give to Jesus. And if we meet some poor soul over here on the other side, we don't have anything to give them if they're hungry. We don't have nothing. First instance, they have no bread. The second instance, they have no awareness of the danger. The third instance, they have no faith. Look at what Jesus says to them. He says, O ye, verse 9, which when Jesus perceived, he said to them, O ye of little faith. They didn't just lack bread. They lacked faith. They not only didn't bring bread with them, they didn't bring any faith with them. Boy, that speaks to my heart. I don't even hardly understand that. I mean, the feeding of the 4,000 was in the previous chapter. Don't they know the Lord don't have a problem with a bread shortage? And they're saying, what are we going to do? I don't know. What do you think we ought to do? They forgot God has the power to meet that need. And Jesus reasons with them. Have you guys, you guys forget a lot. You forgot the bread, but you know what? You also forgot about me feeding the 5,000. And not just that, you forgot all the baskets you took up after me feeding the 5,000. And you know what, guys? You know what? I did it again. I did it again. I said he did it again. I fed 4,000 and the same thing. You took up more baskets. How many things do I have to do to prove to you that you can put faith in me? And I know, we can say, preacher, if I was there, I wouldn't have doubted the power of God. And yet, we've been given all these baskets. Church, we've been given all these baskets. And God has blessed, and God has provided, and God has answered prayer. And God got you through. God even got you through the Biden years. God, if look, how many things does God have to prove to us for us to be convinced in the power of God? And yet we're reasoning. Notice how reasoning is usually the opposite of faith. They're trying to figure this out. They're reasoning among themselves. And Jesus says, why are you guys reasoning? Why are you trying to figure this out among yourselves? If you had a question about something, why didn't you just come ask me? Oh, we didn't want to ask you. We were embarrassed. Was that it? I think Jesus probably would appreciate that honesty a lot more. Lord, we messed up again. We failed. We forgot the bread. We're all knuckleheads. We're sorry. But what do we do now? Amen. Have you ever messed up and been a knucklehead about it? Why don't you just come to the Lord? He's got plenty of power. I'm sorry, I messed up again. What do I do now? I believe the lovely Lord Jesus, amen, could have stepped out on the shore and gathered the rocks up and turned them into bread. The devil was convinced he could do that. The power of God. I mean, those hands, amen. Those hands, we heard it preached this week. If you can just get it in his hands, we can have confidence in the power of God. I tell you, church, what we're looking at, we're reasoning among ourselves, we're looking at our own ability instead of when we're forgetting the power of God. And I'm counting on that power. There's no way to reach a world. There's no way to put a missionary in every corner of the globe. There's no even way, amen, to fulfill the will of God for our lives as a church. Without the power of God, we can't do it. We've got to have faith. We've got to trust Him. They forgot about it. It's almost like, okay, Lord, you did the hard things. We'll take it from here. How many times did Jesus say to them, oh, ye of little faith? Well, let's just read a couple and we'll be done. Look at chapter 6, Matthew 6. I wonder tonight, what would God think about your faith? I read about a young man, Timothy. The Holy Ghost had Paul write in there, the unfeigned faith that is in thee. I read where the Lord Jesus Christ looked, amen, at the Gentile and said, great is your faith. I wonder what the Lord say about our faith. What does he think about it? Matthew chapter 6, the Bible says in verse number 30, Jesus said, wherefore if God so clothe the grass of the field, which today is and tomorrow is cast in the oven, shall he not much more clothe you, O ye of little faith? You know, it's easy to say, well, I believe God will take care of me when you live in the most prosperous nation in the world, but I believe even if we didn't. Are we trusting in America to take care of us? Oh, Trump will get it going. You better not have confidence there. And I'm glad he's in the office. I got that much confidence in that dude. I'm glad he's there. But I'm looking to God to meet my daily bread and give me what I need to make my faith promise. And to give me what I need in my life to live for him. Chapter 8, Matthew 8, 26. Well, I got a retirement. I got my 401k and my IRA. I got those funds, and they're making good interest, preacher. Yeah, I could tell you a little story about that. I went over to Greece as a missionary, and God had me go just at the right time. All of a sudden, something hit Greece called austerity. And what that was, the EU said, we're not going to bail you out anymore. All your debts are due. And the majority of that population had a government-paying job of some kind. I mean, the government had employed maybe half the people in the country. And they all had good retirement packages and good pensions. Listen, and that quick, their pensions got halved. I mean, these are people that had worked their whole life. And in that fast, they lost half of their retirement. They started moving in with family. They started selling houses and cars and walking everywhere they went. No vacations. Couldn't hardly make it. Then some of them started committing suicide, which is, according to a Greek Orthodox, that means you go to hell. Now, that's not true, but that's what they believe, okay? They were that desperate because they said, I got a pension. Now, well, I got treasury bonds. Yeah, I have a few too. But I don't know how much good that is with $36 trillion in debt. Somebody says, oh, we'll take care. I don't know if our faith may be misplaced. That's why we need God to help our faith to grow in His power and His care and His ability. We want our children, we want our young people to believe that God is real and God is able to do exceeding abundantly above all that we can ask or think. God has the power. But that's forgotten in this story. What are we going to do? Andrew, you're always bringing somebody to Jesus. What do we do? I don't know. Why didn't they just stop and say, we've watched him so many times before. This is not a big deal. It's hard for us to do that too, isn't it? Has God ever answered one of your prayers? In your life, has God answered one of your prayers? Well, do you think he doesn't exist anymore? He says, oh, ye of little faith. I mean, I didn't even read it. Matthew 8:26. And he saith unto them, why are you so fearful? Oh, ye of little faith. Then he arose and rebuked the winds and the sea, and there was a great calm. One more, chapter 14 of Matthew. Matthew 14, verse 31. Matthew 14, 31, this is Peter walking on the water. Matthew 14, and immediately Jesus stretched forth his hand and caught him and said unto him, O thou of little faith, wherefore didst thou doubt? No need to doubt him now. You're already out of the boat. Guys, I'm so far out on the limb. My whole life has been so, if it's wrong, ain't no turning back now. Where am I going to go? I'm already way out there. That's an amazing thing for Jesus to say to a guy that's walking on the water, oh, ye of little faith.
0: 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We trust that the preaching of the Word of God has been a help to your heart. 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

Greetings, this is Jacob Jensen, pastor of Stronghold Baptist Church in Pinon, Arizona. 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

Have you ever been bird watching? Well, maybe you're just a casual bird watcher, noticing birds as they fly in and out of your backyard. Many birders devote hours patiently waiting to catch a glimpse of a certain bird. Welcome to Through the Bible, where our teacher, Dr. J. Vernon McGee, explains how Noah became a bit of a bird watcher during the Great Flood. I'm Steve Schwetz, inviting you to grab your Bible and turn to Genesis 7, verse 23. And as you do,

0: I want to mention that May is letter month. Now, years ago, Dr. McGee began this tradition, and what it is he sets aside a special time to ask you, our beloved listeners, to write or call and tell us what God's doing in your life as we study His Word together. So while we do love receiving and sharing your letters all year long, each May we make a special effort to celebrate them and invite you to share how God is at work in your life through His Word. Let's start with this one from Robert in Northern California. He writes, I am so excited. I made it. I started my journey on the Bible bus 5 years ago, just as we began Revelation. I was flipping through my radio in my truck and heard y'all mention that you had just concluded Malachi and would begin Revelation the following day. So I went up to the house, set up my computer with your app, and prepared everything for the study the next day. I have faithfully followed every weekday and recently found your Sunday sermons to be awesome. Thank you so much. You have brought me back closer to my Lord, and I just love you all so much. You have my monthly tithe, and the Lord has blessed me so that I am able to give for your gas and tires. Thank you. May our Lord hold you dear to Him. Well, Robert, you are such a valued member of our team. Thank you for your partnership as well in supporting the Bible Bus in your community and around the world today in over 250 languages. Now, here's a short but sweet note from Katie, who says this. This program is perfect for my morning coffee and Jesus time. Well, Katie, it's great to hear from you. Thanks for starting your day with us in God's Word along with that cup of coffee. And listen to this one from Jillian. Thank you for your ministry. Our community is filled with believers of another but smaller religion that is deeply misled. When they knock on my door and try to witness to me, as they often do, I can now share this Bible bus pass with them. Well, that's a terrific idea, Jillian. Thanks for sharing that with us. And how about you? How's God shaping your story as we spend time in His Word together? Wouldn't it be wonderful if the next time that we're in Genesis, that we get to read your letter about something that maybe you learned or something that God changed in you? Well, you can send us that note through our app. You can email us at BibleBus@ttb.org or write to Box 7100, Pasadena, California, 91109. In Canada, Box 25325, London, Ontario, N6C, 6B1. You can also leave a voicemail at 1-800-65-BIBLE. And that same number, 1-800-65-BIBLE, is how you can request a free pack of the Bible bus passes that Jillian mentioned. Now let's pray. Lord, we praise you for your word and ask you to transform our lives as we listen and receive your truth. In Jesus' name, amen. Here's Dr. J. Vernon McGee with our study of Genesis 7 and 8 on Through the Bible.
1: Today, friends, our study brings us to the 8th chapter of the book of Genesis. And if you have your Bible and will turn there, I hope you're reading along with us and maybe you've read the 8th chapter. Now, we have seen last time the flood, and we were talking about the flood and saying that there were many details we were not going into, and I was quoting from a book that I highly recommend. The title of it is The Genesis Flood, and it's by Henry M. Morris and John C. Whitcomb, Jr., and both of these men are competent to write on such a subject, and they answer many questions for you today. There has come from the press recently several books from men I consider pseudo-intellectuals and pseudo-theologians, for that matter. I know several of them, and they take the position that the flood was local. That is, it was confined to the Tigris-Euphrates Valley. In other words, they had sort of a big swimming pool there, and that's about all that it was. May I say to you, this book absolutely demolishes that thought altogether. And I'm sure that most of you realize the scripture made it very clear that the flood covered the whole earth. God said that the entire earth was to be destroyed by the flood. And he said that he would destroy. The earth is filled with violence through them, and behold, I will destroy them with the earth. And then if you say that the flood was not universal, the human family had already got to North America, and the animals were certainly here. Nobody would argue that point for a moment. Well, the fact of the matter is, then you have somebody except Noah starting the human family all over again. And that's just not the way the Word of God tells it, friends. You either accept the Bible or you don't make excuses for it. You either, on the horns of a dilemma, as I see it, You either have to accept it, what it says, or you have to reject what it says. And in my judgment, to attempt to make a case like that is actually, in the long run, to reject the Word of God. I think it makes it very clear that it was. It says, every living substance was destroyed which was upon the face of the ground, both man and cattle and the creeping things and the fowl of the heaven, and they were destroyed from the earth, and Noah only remained alive and they that were with him in the ark. That is 7:23, Genesis 7:23. And it says in verse 24, that's where we left off last time, and the waters prevailed upon the earth 150 days. In other words, for a period of approximately half a year, if you please, for 5 months, the waters prevailed on the earth. And that is the story. Now, in chapter 8, we have the assuaging of the flood. Somebody said, what do you mean by the assuaging? Well, let's read verse 1 of chapter 8. And God remembered Noah. Isn't that a lovely thing? And every living thing and all the cattle that was with him in the ark, and God made a wind to pass over the earth and the waters assuaged. Now, this book I've referred you to, I think, answers the question about whether it was a local flood. It was universal. And also answers this question of uniformitarianism. There are those that take that position, you know, that there was no such thing as a great convulsion or catastrophe like the flood. Well, that viewpoint is held by a great many, and I'm not going into detail. This book gives a great deal of detail. And Peter, in his second epistle, makes that very clear, that we could expect there'd be those today that would come in the last days, knowing this first, that there shall come in the last days scoffers, walking after their own lusts. Now, this is 2 Peter 3:3. Now I'm reading the fourth verse. And what are they doing and saying? Where is the promise of his coming? For since the fathers fell asleep, all things continue as they were from the beginning of creation. Well, you see, the scoffer has always been a uniformitarian. And this book makes it very clear that you couldn't very well hold that position and accept the integrity of the Word of God at this particular point. That's very important to see. Now, we not only have here the building up of the flood, but also the prevailing and the assuaging of the flood. And we're told that God made a wind to pass over the earth and the waters assuage. Now, it didn't happen just overnight. The buildup of the waters over 150 days. And then, actually, there are 261 days in the assuaging. And that looks to me like it's something more than just a local flood. And I'm not going to go through this. This is an exercise in mathematics. But you find here that verse 2 and 3, and let me read them. Fountains also of the deep and the windows of heaven were stopped, and the rain from heaven was restrained. And the waters returned from off the earth continually, and after the end of the 150 days, the waters were abated. And the waters decreased continually until the 10th month. And then we're told, verse 6, and it came to pass at the end of 40 days that Noah opened the window of the ark which he had made. Now you have this beginning of the end, let's say, of the flood. Now notice what he did. He sent forth a raven which went forth to and fro until the waters were dried up from off the earth. And he sent forth a dove from him to see if the waters were abated from off the face of the ground. Frankly, Noah became a bird watcher. He's sending out the two birds, the raven and the dove. Now, the thing that happened was this, but the dove found no rest for the sole of her foot, and she returned unto him into the ark, for the waters were on the face of the whole earth. Then he put forth his hand and took her and pulled her and unto him into the ark. And he stayed yet other 7 days. And again he sent forth the dove out of the ark. And the dove came in to him in the evening, and lo, in her mouth was an olive leaf plucked off. So Noah knew that the waters were abated from off the earth. And he stayed yet other 7 days and sent forth the dove, which returned not again unto him any more. And it came to pass in the 601st year, in the first month, the first day of the month, the waters were dried up from the earth. And that, may I say, brings you to 200, as we have indicated, 261 days. So that the total time of the flood was 371 days, and that extended over a year. Now that, may I say, also conforms to the statement of Scripture that the flood was universal, that it was not just filling of a swimming pool. It certainly was more than that. May I say that there are other things that have revealed something concerning the flood. And I'd like to pass that on to you, and I'm quoting now from another, from Dr. J.E. Shelley, and he takes the position that the flood was universal, covered the entire earth. And I'm quoting from him now, and he says the most striking example of this is found in the case of the mammoths. These elephants are found buried in the frozen silt of the tundra, Siberia, all over the length of the continent of Asia, and in the north of Alaska and Canada. They are found in herds on the higher ground, not bogged in marshes, hundreds of thousands in number. Now he goes on to talk about them, that they've been examined, that they were drowned, and if they just got bogged up, they'd have died of starvation. And the farther north one goes, the more they are. Till the soil of the islands of the White Sea inside the Arctic Circle consists largely of their bones mingled with those of saber-toothed tiger, giant elk, cave bear, musk ox, and with trunks of trees and trees rooted in the soil. Now, there are now no trees in those regions, the nearest being hundreds, almost thousands of miles away. The mammoth could not eat the stunted vegetation which now grows in this region, but for 3 months in the year, 100 square miles of which would not keep one of them alive for a month. The food in their stomachs is pine, hawthorn branches. These mammoths were buried alive in the silt when the silt was soft. They and the silt were then suddenly frozen and have never been unfrozen, for they show no sign of decomposition. And then he goes on to tell about mammoth ivory has been sold on the London docks for more than 1,000 years. The Natural History Museum purchased a mammoth's head and tusks from the ivory store of the London docks. This head was absolutely fresh and was covered with its original fur. Explorers have saved their lives by eating the flesh of these animals, which have been in cold storage for about 4,600 years. May I say to you, friends, if you want evidence of the flood and that it's universal, there is an abundance of evidence if you're willing to accept it. Now, may I leave that and see a great spiritual truth that we have here in this 8th chapter when we read to you about the dove and about the raven, the old crow that was put out, you see. Now, we find here that when he sent the flood, and Noah spent all that time, he was over a year in there, why, now he sends forth a raven, and the raven never came back. But the dove kept coming back and even brought in its beak a little bit of greenery, an olive leaf. I don't know why that's always been the picture of peace, but it is. And I can't quite see that that is exactly the message at the first visit. But when he didn't return at all, when you have no dove, that's the sign the judgment is over and there is peace that's returned to the earth. But, of course, man going out again is the same type of man that all the sons of Adam were that provoked the flood in the first place as a judgment from God. And you're going to see not too much improvement in man after the flood. In fact, none whatsoever. Now, there's a great spiritual lesson here, and I wouldn't have you miss that for anything in the world. We find Noah here now engaged in what we'd call bird watching, and he sends out the raven. The raven didn't come back. Why didn't that raven come back? Well, that raven, you have to recognize what it eats. And that raven eats just about anything. In fact, the matter is, there was a whole lot of flesh floating around after the flood. You can think of the dead animals and all of that floating around. And that's what this old crow ate, was that kind of a thing. And he didn't return because, after all, he was really going to a feast. And he was having a very wonderful time. He's an unclean bird, by the way. Now, the dove is a clean bird, and so listed later on. And remember that he took into the ark both clean and unclean. Now, the dove brought back information. It was a regular homing pigeon. And on its second trip, he's now a confirmed bird watcher, as far as Noah's concerned, because he's brought back evidence that the dry land's appearing. And then he did not return, and the waters of judgment are gone. Now, again, may I repeat something we've said before. All great truths of the Bible are germane in Genesis. The Bible teaches that the believer has two natures, old and a new nature. And if any man be in Christ, he is a new creation. And the clean and the unclean are together. You and I have these two natures. That which is born of the flesh is flesh. Our Lord said that. And that which is born of the Spirit is spirit. And Paul says that I know that within my flesh dwelleth no good thing. But he says, to will is present with me, but how to perform it I find not. And there was a struggle between the two natures, by the way. And there's a struggle today between the old nature and the new nature of a believer. And the raven went out into a judged world, but he found a feast and a dead carcass, because that's the thing he lived on. The bloated carcass of a dinosaur would have made him a banquet. I tell you, it would have been for him a bacchanalian orgy. And back and forth, he's restless. They went up and down. May I say to you, that's the picture of the old nature. The old nature is like that raven. The old nature loves the things of the world, feasts on them. That's the reason so many people look at TV Sunday night and don't go to church. Oh, don't tell me that you've got some good excuse for that. You've got an old nature, but that's no excuse, because you ought not to be living in the old nature. Now, the dove went out into a judged world, but he found no rest, no satisfaction. He returned to the ark. You see, today it's a matter of viewpoint. One of these professors said to me, this matter of what's right and wrong is relative. He's right, it is. It's what God says is right, and what he says is wrong, and he doesn't find very much that's wrong. The old raven went out in the world and loved it. And the believers told today, love not the world, nor the things that are in the world. You and I are living in a judged world today. We're in the world, not of it. We are to use it, but not to abuse it. We're not to fall in love with it, but we are today to attempt to win the lost in this world and get out the word of God. This is the place to get it out today. He told us to go ye into all the world and preach the gospel. Let's take care of our job down here right now and get the word out down here. That's the important thing. But the dove recognized he's in that kind of a world, and he found no rest, only in the ark, and that ark sets forth Christ, if you please. Now, let me just ask you this very personal question, and you have to answer it for yourself. By the way, what kind of bird are you? Are you a raven or a dove? Well, you've got both natures, but which one you're living in today? You love the things of God, or don't you? Well, now let me drop down here. I'm going to finish this chapter today. Verse 18, and Noah went forth, his sons and his wife and his sons' wives with him. Every beast, every creeping thing, every fowl, and whatsoever creepeth upon the earth after their kinds went forth out of the ark. Now God makes a covenant with Noah here, and we're going to see the new beginning next time when we get in that next chapter. Fact of the matter is, we're going to see that God made a covenant with him. He can now eat meat. And a covenant that has to do with capital punishment. It's a very important one. When God made it with Noah, he made it with the human family that's on the earth today. Now we're told, and Noah builded an altar unto the Lord and took of every clean beast and of every clean fowl and offered burnt offerings on the altar. Now do you see why he took seven of the clean beasts and only two of the unclean? He's offering the clean beasts now. Verse 21, and the Lord smelled a sweet savor, and the Lord said in his heart, I will not again curse the ground any more for man's sake. For the imagination of man's heart is evil from his youth. And you can just write that down, that that is true. What about your youth? Was your imagination evil or not? And we're beginning to see in our contemporary society, we've had the rebellion of youth today, and isn't it interesting the direction they've gone? They've gone to the direction of where every imagination of man's heart's evil from his youth, and it doesn't improve. In the hospital the other night, I was visiting a party there, and then the person in the next bed, the curtain was pulled, but you could hear them talking. Her husband came in, and you know it was a contest between those two to see who could outcuss the other one. I've never heard such profanity on the part of two human beings. May I say to you, the imaginations of man's heart's evil from his youth. That just happens to be an accurate statement, was made a long time ago also. Now he goes on. God says, neither will I again smite any more everything living as I have done. While the earth remaineth, seed time and harvest, and cold and heat, and summer and winter, and day and night shall not cease. Now, it has been suggested here that the flood was to the extent that it tilted the earth. As you know, the earth is not on its axis, actually not. We're off center, if you please. And the magnetic center is different from the center we're revolving on. Something happened somewhere along the line. The belief of many, this is where it took place. And that's what makes what the Word of God says is the harvest and the cold and the seed time, the heat of summer and the cold of winter. That gives us our seasons. The earth revolves like that. It started going around like a wobbly top. You remember when you were young and would spin a top. When it would run down, it'd get wobbly. Well, that's the way the earth revolves today, actually. And as a result, we have the seasons. We come now to chapter 9, and here you have the covenant, which began here in verse 20 of chapter 8, extends on down, and you're going to find out God makes a certain covenant with Noah and gives to him some tremendous things. Never again will God destroy the earth with a flood, is one thing. Man now can eat flesh. That seems to be something new we'll see next time. And then you have also God institutes capital punishment. Best I can tell, God's never changed that. Now we'll get to all of that next time. And I trust, friends, that you're reading along with us, that you're using our notes and outlines. And if you're not on our mailing list, be sure and write in. And if you've been on it and for some reason have gotten off, why, we won't to invite you to write again, because it means something happened along the way. We do make mistakes, and we try not to make any, but you can't help but make a few. 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
0: 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Now, before we go, I want to remind you to read through Genesis 9 to get the most out of our next study. 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I'm Steve Schwetz, and I'll be here next time, saving you a seat on the Bible Bus.

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Hi, I'm Steve Schwetz from Through the Bible. 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
1: The life of faith, the only way to live, is a life that has a destination. It is like a race. It has a goal. Now, faith helps us to find that goal, which is the will of God. Do you know what life is all about? It is to find, to follow, and to finish the will of God.
0: Welcome to Love Worth Finding, featuring the truth of the gospel found in the practical messages of Adrian Rogers. The book of Hebrews describes the heroes of our faith and explains how they exemplified the only way to live. In part one of today's message, we learned that faith is not blind superstition, positive thinking, or a feeling of optimism. Rather, it is confidence that rests in hope, conviction that sees the invisible, and communication that comes from heaven. How does faith take its full effect in our lives? How do we fulfill our purpose? If you have your Bible, turn to Hebrews chapter 10, look at verse 38, as Adrian Rogers shares more about the only way to live.
1: What is faith? Well, he tells us here that faith is three things, and I want you to get these words down in your heart. First of all, confidence, conviction, and confession. First of all, it is a confidence that rests in hope. Look at it. Faith is the substance of things hoped for. The word hope in the Bible means wrought, ribbed assurance based on divine revelation. Now, faith, therefore, is the title deed, the confidence that what God has said is true and God will perform it. Secondly, now think not only of confidence, but conviction. Faith is a conviction that sees the invisible. Now here we read it here, faith is the evidence of things not seen. But actually this word evidence literally means conviction. Now what it means is that if you have faith in your heart, there is a conviction of something that you've not yet seen, but it is there. It is an absolute confidence that leads to a conviction, even though you've not yet seen it. Faith enables the believing soul to treat the future as present and the invisible as seen. Now, the Bible says you're to live by faith. And then, the third thing is, it is a communication that comes from heaven. Now, Hebrews 11 and verse 2 says, "For by it," that is by faith, "the elders received a good report." That doesn't mean they made straight A's. As a matter of fact, it doesn't talk about what they did at all. It talks about what happened to them. They received a good report. The good report means that they heard from heaven, that God spoke to them. It is not their reputation, but God's revelation that is spoken of here, that God speaks to them. They were conscious of God testifying to them. Now, when you put these things together, then you're going to understand, first of all, that faith should not be altered by appearances. Faith should not be altered by appearances. Look again in 11 verse 1. Now, faith is the substance of things hoped for, the evidence of things not seen. When you live by faith, you live above sea level. You live above the level of what you can see. We live in a world that says seeing is believing. The Bible says believing is seeing. Put this verse down, John 20 verse 29. Jesus saith unto him, "Thomas, because thou hast seen me, thou hast believed. Blessed are they that have not seen and yet have believed." That's you, friend. Thomas, they examined the nail prints in Jesus' hand, the wound in his side. Jesus said, "Blessed are those who have not seen yet have believed." 1 Peter 1:8, put that down. Speaking of Jesus, "whom having not seen ye love." You see, by faith we see the invisible, so faith should not be altered by appearances. Number two, faith should not be fettered by feelings. Faith is confidence that goes beyond emotions. I have told you before that your emotions are the shallowest part of your nature. Faith is the deepest work of God, and God doesn't do the deepest work in the shallowest part. Don't live your life under the tyranny of emotions. I'll tell you something else about faith. Faith is not limited by logic. Faith just goes beyond logic. When Jesus was there with those people following him and they were tired and hungry, and he called Philip and he said, "Philip, how are we going to feed these people? There are 5,000 there. How are we going to feed them?" Philip got out his pocket calculator. Oh, he said, "Well, it'd take a laboring man a year's wages to feed these." Technically, he was right, but any good red-blooded atheist could have done the same thing. You see, if you're adding up an equation, you're never going to get the right answer if you leave out one of the elements. What Philip did, he left out God. He just figured without God. Now, logically it was right, but faith is not limited by logic. Bring God into your calculations. Now, we've talked about the description of faith. Let's talk about the dynamics of a life of faith. Let me tell you how dynamic faith is. You see, we live by faith. First of all, faith is the dynamic of spiritual wisdom. There are things that you will never understand apart from faith. Now look, if you will, in verse 3. Through faith we understand. Don't you like that? Through faith we understand that the worlds were framed by the Word of God, so that things which are seen were not made of things which do appear. Plain English, the visible was made out of the invisible. Now, God in the Bible is not explained. God is not argued. God is just simply presented, and God must be accepted by faith. Go down to verse 6, Hebrews 11 and verse 6. "For without faith it is impossible to please him, for he that cometh to God must believe that he is." We're talking about wisdom now. The skeptic will say to you, "Prove there's a God." Don't ever try it. Never. Why? Because the finite cannot prove the infinite. And you say, "Well, I can't do it," and he will smirk. But it's not over yet. You say, "Now, friend, prove there is no God." Of course he can't prove there is no God. He accepts by faith there is no God. All people are believers. There are those who believe in God and those who believe there is no God. Now, faith, listen, we're talking about the dynamic of faith. Faith is the dynamic in spiritual wisdom. It is the dynamic in spiritual worship. Look again in verse 6, "But without faith it is impossible to please him." Worship is pleasing to God. "For he that cometh to God must believe that he is." Now you say, "God, you prove yourself to me and I'll serve you." No. God's not going to prove himself to you. He's not under any obligation to prove himself to you. Faith is not a response to proof. That's what Thomas demanded. And Jesus said, "Thomas, you've seen and you believe. Blessed are they who have not seen, but they believe." What is faith? Faith is the heart's response to the character of God. When Jesus Christ came to this earth, he left all of the splendor, all of the glory, all of that in heaven, and came to this earth and came in a very ordinary, nondescript way. The Bible says when we see him, there's no beauty that we should desire him. What do you think Jesus looked like? You think Jesus looked like the paintings that the painters paint, like he just stepped out of a beauty salon, white flowing robes, moving around with a dinner plate behind his head? Do you think that's the way he looked? If that's the way he looked, why did Judas have to point him out so they could take him away? There's no beauty that we should desire him. Very ordinary, nondescript person. But yet there was in him all of the glory, all of the serenity, all of the dignity, all of the majesty, all of the purity, all of the character of God in human flesh. But not because of outward extravagance. He didn't come in a jewel chariot down to this earth, born in a palace, born rather in a stable. And when he did miracles, they were not publicity stunts. Often he would say, "Don't tell anybody about this." Now, friend, if we did them, we'd hit the road, wouldn't we? "Don't tell anybody about this. I don't want that kind of fellowship." Oh, he did miracles that attested to the fact that he was who he said he was. Why did he come as he did? because he wanted what he wanted, which is faith. Without faith, it is impossible to please him. He could buy us. He could bribe us. He could convince us. He could take the roof off this building and say, boo. You'd say, I believe. But he didn't want that. Faith is the heart's response to the character of God. When your eye is right, it responds to light. When your ear is right, it responds to sound. When your heart is right, it responds to God, and that response is called F-A-I-T-H, faith. Faith. And so, faith, friend, is the heart's response to God. That's the reason the Bible says, beware lest there be in any of you an evil heart of unbelief. Unbelief never comes out of the head. Unbelief comes out of the heart. Faith is the dynamic of spiritual worship. Faith honors God, and God honors faith. Now, here's the third thing. We're talking about the dynamic of faith. And we say it's the dynamic in spiritual wisdom, it's the dynamic in spiritual worship, and it is the dynamic in spiritual wealth. In spiritual wealth, look again in Hebrews 11:6. But without faith, it is impossible to please him, for he that cometh to God must believe that he is. Now watch this. And that he is a rewarder of them that diligently seek him. Why do you seek him? By faith. Jesus said, be it unto you according to your faith. Not according to your fame, not according to your feeling, not according to your future, not according to your fortune, not according to your friends, not according to your fate, but according to your faith be it unto you. Faith is the medium of exchange in the kingdom of heaven. If you pray without faith, you don't get an answer. What things ever you desire, when you pray, believe that you receive them and you shall have them. Pray, believe, you'll receive. Pray in doubt, you do without. Now, God is a rewarder of those who diligently seek him. Faith is the dynamic of spiritual wealth. How spiritually strong are you? How wealthy are you? What kind of reserves do you have? Well, it is all according to your faith. Now, let's move to the third and final point. And we've talked about the description of faith. We've talked about the dynamic of faith. Let's talk about the destination of a life of faith. You see, life is a journey. We're headed somewhere. And it is not a casual journey. It is a race. Now, notice here in Hebrews 12, let's go on. We're going to skip all of these champions of faith because we're going to come back and take them one by one. All we're doing now is just laying the groundwork, okay? All right, now, here in chapter 12, it's kind of a conclusion to all of this, verses 1 and 2. Wherefore, seeing we also are compassed about with so great a cloud of witnesses, let us lay aside every weight and the sin which doth so easily beset us, and let us run with patience the race that is set before us, looking unto Jesus, now watch this, the author and finisher of our faith, who for the joy that was set before him endured the cross, despising the shame, and is set down at the right hand of the throne of God. Now, the life of faith, the only way to live, is a life that has a destination. It is like a race. It has a goal. Now, faith helps us to find that goal, which is the will of God. Do you know what life is all about? It is to find, to follow, and to finish the will of God. To find, to follow, and to finish the will of God. That, my friend, is the destination of faith. That's what faith is all about. Now, how are we going to do that? Well, very quickly, I want to mention some ways. First of all, we're to be motivated by the saints around us. We're to be motivated by the saints around us. Listen, he says, seeing we're compassed about with so great a cloud of witnesses. There they are. You can't see them. All around us in the heavenly gallery, there in the stands, a great cloud of witnesses. These are the champions of faith who've gone before. Now there they are in the ring of honor, up there looking down, and we happen to be on the field being watched by the gallery of the great, and they are cheering us on as we run the race. Abraham, Moses, Daniel, they're up there in heaven saying, go, Adrian, go, go. cheering us on. And that's the reason I'm going to bring this series of messages on these champions of faith, and so they can encourage you. We're to be motivated by the saints around us. Number two, we're to be separated from the surplus upon us. Now, many of us are carrying extra weight. The Bible says we are to lay aside every weight. Now, these are not sins. These are weights. In the olden days, I used to be on the track team to run. And when I would run, I would get the lightest shoes I could get and just a pair of very light shorts to wear and a shirt that didn't even have sleeves in it. Now, one thing I did not do, I never ran with an overcoat on. Anything wrong with overcoats? Not a thing in the world. Nice to wear in cold weather. But if you're in a race, what do? You lay aside every weight, everything that is superfluous. If you want to be a success in life, don't get in the kindergarten stage of saying, is this right or is this wrong? Is this lawful or is this unlawful? Forget that. You ask yourself, is this thing a weight or is it a wing? And friend, never exchange wings for weights. There's some things that are not bad in and of themselves, but you just have to say, that's not for me. Not if I want to run this race. There's certain things that I am going to do without. I am to be motivated by the saints around me. I am to be separated from the surplus that is upon me, any extra baggage. Number three, I'm to be liberated from the snares beneath me. We're to be liberated from the snares beneath us. The Bible also mentions, and the sin which does so easily beset us. All of us know what a besetting sin is. It's something we've been wrestling with for a long time. Actually, this word beset means to entangle you. It's something that would trip you up. When you're running a race, ask what it is that keeps tripping you up. Where do you keep falling? Now, notice what it says. It says, lay it aside. Come to grips with it. Be done with it. Do you know what the great enemy of faith is? It is sin. Beware lest there be in any of you an evil heart of unbelief. You say, I have intellectual problems. No, you don't. You have dirty, rotten sin. I told you that your heart will respond in faith when your heart is right. Now, if you're having trouble with faith, try repentance. In the Bible, it always comes this way, repentance and faith. Never faith and repentance, repentance and faith. Try repentance. Get your heart right. Get the sin out of your life, and you'll be surprised how quickly the flowers of faith will grow when you get the sin out of the soil of your life. Lay aside every weight and the sin which doth so easily beset us. Well, you say, you know, this little sin I have is so precious. Is it? Is it worth God not answering your prayers? Is it worth a right relationship with God? Is it worth not being a mighty power for God? Is it worth it? No! Lay it aside. Be done with it. Now next, friend, we're to be activated for the race before us. Notice, he says we're to run with patience the race that is before us. Patience means determination. God does business with those who do business. God has a course for you. God has set a race before you, and you're to get on the track. Last of all, be dedicated to the Savior above us. Look, if you will, in Hebrews 12, to looking unto Jesus, the author and the finisher of our faith. Looking unto Jesus. Friend, listen to me. It's not great faith in God that you need. Oh, we all want great faith in God. But that's a byproduct. It's not great faith in God that you need. It is faith in a great God. Did that sink in? It is faith in a great God. Do you know what faith is? It is the byproduct of looking unto Jesus, who is the author and the finisher of our faith. He's the Alpha, the Omega. He's the one that fires the gun. He's the goal to which we run. He is the coach that coaches us as we run. Put your eyes upon Jesus Christ. If you needed to cross a bridge, you're not sure it could hold you. You could tremble and try to screw up your courage. That would be one way to do it. Afraid the bridge might fall. But on the other hand, you could step back and look at it and see semi-trucks, 18-wheelers going back and forth, and automobiles. You could see the great pylons and the steel and the girders. Then you don't have to make yourself believe. You just go across the bridge because you see what it is and what it can do. Look to Jesus. Fall in love with Jesus. Study Jesus. And you'll find him in the Word. Faith comes by hearing, and hearing by the Word of God. Now, we're going to be talking about champions of faith. Now, you're going to live by faith, and you will not live without faith. Do you know Jesus? Well, you can exist without faith, but you will never live without faith. Jesus said, I've come that you might have life. You put your faith where God has put your sins, on Jesus Christ. And I want to lead you in a prayer now. God will give you all the faith you need to trust in Jesus. You don't even have to manufacture it. You just say, Lord, help me to believe, and he will. Are you ready to pray? Pray this prayer, dear God. If you're not certain that you're saved, pray it right now. Dear God, I know that you love me, and I know that you want to save me. Jesus, you died to save me, and you promised to save me if I would trust you. I do trust you. Right now, this moment, I receive you by faith. I don't ask for a sign. I don't look for a feeling. I do it by faith. I trust you to save me because you died for me. You shed your blood for me. You paid my sin debt with your blood on the cross. You were raised from the dead. I believe it, and I receive it. You're now my Lord, my Savior, my God, and my friend. Begin now, Lord Jesus, to make me the person you want me to be. Give me the courage to make it public. In your name I pray. Amen.
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1: Attacks from the World. This is Ken Ham, author of the eye-opening book, Divided Nation, Cultures in Chaos and a Conflicted Church. The secular world opposes Bible-believing Christians with false information, blasphemy, swearing, threats, and ad hominem attacks. How should Christians deal with these attacks, especially if they're personal? We'll understand that we shouldn't be surprised by this opposition. We should expect it from a world that loves darkness rather than the light of Christ and His Word. And secondly, don't take the attacks personally. It might seem like people hate us, but ultimately, they hate God. They're lost, dead in their sins, and headed for a Christless eternity. We should be moved with compassion for these lost souls.
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If you are in the Rhema, Pine Hill, or Zuni Pueblo area, I would like to invite you to Mount Calvary Baptist Church. We are a church that has a heart to see everyone come to know Jesus as their Savior and live a victorious life in Christ. We are located just 2 miles south of Highway 53 on the road that goes to Pine Hill. We have Sunday school for all ages at 10 a.m., and the main service starts at 11 a.m. Our Wednesday evening Bible study and prayer meeting is at 6 p.m. Thank you for listening to Native Bible Radio and KOFJ 88.1 FM, and keep on following Jesus.

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His eyes were blind, the light he could not see.

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0: Now, that's the subject for these few nights. Where is the Lord God of Elijah? Isn't it strange that a lot of things could get out on God the way they have? For instance, God is dead. You've heard my answer. The old lady gave that up in Terre Haute one night. She's a sweet Christian, precious soul. She said, "Why, it's even rumored that God's dead, but it couldn't be so because I'm a member of the family and they didn't notify me." Well, I happened to sort of graze over a clip in here in your paper. "Planets to be pawns," writer says. Here's a smart aleck that decided he wanted to say something. He said, "Man may be able to rearrange the solar system within the next century." Wouldn't that sound big? But you know what? I believe I'll about agree with that, because I kind of believe that, but it'll be the man Jesus here. But you see, man, he's getting so smart now. I want you to notice this little old silly article. He said that who for years he's been successfully predicted man's adventures in space, believes earthlings have moved into an era in which almost anything imaginable could become possible, even shifting planets in the solar system to different orbits to improve their environment. "I hope we don't, however," said this man who spoke last night at a certain college. "I'd hate to see the universe carved up into real estate, though I know man will be perfectly capable of doing so within the next 100 years. I'd prefer to see the planets and satellites remain strange and wild places." Notice what else he said. Of course, he wrote a number of books, but he said they're going to move people into space 100,000 at a time. Seriously, but with a smile, he said, "Such cities, because of their lack of gravity, may be a more natural home for man than Earth or any planet with gravity." Why? He said, "Because evolution," they always get this in, "evolution has taught us that man sprang from primitive life that began in the sea, where the effects of gravity are much reduced, where a body is essentially weightless." This other statement, "equally concerned about man's pollution." Now, he's coming down to where man really is. I mean, he's about got down to his level now. See, he brags about man going to operate the solar system, rearrange the planets, run up with his big bulldozer or hook onto one of the planets and drag it across, drag it down, put it up. I mean, that's right. That's what he's trying to say. He said, "equally concerned about man's pollution of Earth as well as the solar system." This man said, "driving out of Manhattan the other day, I looked back and saw the unspeakable filth blanketing that city and thought that in 100 years, civilization will regard us with the same contempt we regard the people of the Middle Ages who threw their slop out their windows. It was just too bad if you happened to be on the street below. We're doing the same thing to our planet." Well, you'd say, "What's your comment?" Well, we're drinking the slop now. We don't throw it out. We're making it and drinking it. We got it advertised, legalized, licensed, peddling it, selling it, and people are dying on the filth today. And then talk about evolution. Let me tell you something. I believe in evolution under one condition, and that's to put a D on the front of it. And you got it. Devolution. That means down we've gone. Man started, when he started living, he lived 969 years. And now then it takes all the miracle drugs in town to make him push over 80 years and 10. And look at the fix we're in. Mind gone, social standards gone, homes broken, people dead in trespasses and in sin. Where is God tonight? Is he concerned about his universe? Is he concerned about the sunset, the sunrise? Is he concerned about the soil? Listen, God's chief concern has always been about man. The only thing that's in real bad shape is man and what he's touched with his godless hand. And all of these bad things have happened since man threw this book down and ruled it out of his life. And here's the thing I'm going to say tonight. The average church has no sort of an answer to the needs of the people today. And if you think I'm just fixing to talk about the liquor crowd where God is not, you're wrong about that. We're living in a time when people have a form of godliness but deny the power. You know where I get my boys and girls? Right out of the churches. You know who calls me about them? The preachers. You know where they say? They're members of my church. You know where the drunkards are coming from now? Out of the churches of this modern day. You know where the dope addicts are coming from? Right out of the churches of today. And I'm telling you, there's something wrong. And I'm asking you one question. If God is in these churches, how could this be? I mean, how in the world did we get so far away from God and call ourselves a Christian nation? I want to mention some places where God is not. Number one, He's not in the National Council of Churches, which is the spokesman of this day for religion. The National Council, since it was organized, has never hit one good lick for God and for Jesus Christ. I'm convinced of that. There's no Jesus in it. There's no Holy Spirit in it. There's no Word of God in it. And there's no effectiveness in it. There's no soul winning in it. There's no rescue in it. Brother, there's nothing in it but a man-made organization. Number two, God is not in legislation today. The halls of Congress are emptied of God. Used to, lawyers would stand to plead a case. They'd never plead a case without quoting many verses of Scripture, but not anymore. The judge used to quote much Scripture, even in sentencing and before he sentenced a man, and would wind up by saying, especially if he's going to the death place, and may God have mercy on your soul. Now then, legislation has legislated God out of the halls of Congress. And it's a mere form if it's present. In our building in New York, United Nations building, they've never used the prayer room. And the Bible has never been read. And America is a nation that's lost out with the one who gave her birth. She can't win a war. She can't get through to God. And she's about giving up trying. Legislation. Can you imagine America legislating liquor traffic? That's legislation. They had to vote for that. Sign documents. Put it down in the halls of Congress. We feel that we want to license liquor. There are two other things that are going to come up for license. And if we run true to the other nations that look like are indulging in this, we're going to do the same thing. We're going to license dope. Fact is, they've already recommended that they license LSD so they can control it. And they'll control it about like they did the liquor business. It's controlling. Listen, the liquor business controls America right now. I mean, it's the most powerful. There's never been a demon turned loose on this earth that's as powerful and as destructive as John Barleycorn. It's no respecter of persons. LSD and dope will be the next. This will bobble your cork. This will make you rise up, but this is going to be true. If this thing continues to go like it's been going, homosexuality will be licensed and recognized as acceptable and normal and healthy and good and all right. But I tell you one thing, if you'll pick up your old King James Version, you'll see the biggest fires you ever saw in your life kindle because of it. Yeah. I mean, you'll see the whole cities burning, people screaming and dying, and I mean, just burning into crisps because of their dirty, stinking sins. But that's going to be one of the biggest enemies we're going to face from here out to the end. But I've got good news for you. Remember, when homosexuality becomes popular and accepted, and when it gets to going the way it is today, you'll just look up because it won't be long till we got company coming in from the sky. Now, as far as I'm concerned, we've already passed up Noah's day, and we're over in Sodom's day now. We're over in Sodom and Gomorrah's day right now with all of its sin. And so we see legislation, no God. We see recreation. And brother, this has been the generation of playboys. We've built our swimming pools, and we've had Little League and Big League, and we've had Boy Scouts and RAs and GAs, and we've had every kind of junk you can have, but it never has met the need. And you get mad at me if you want to. Brother, we've got to get our kids up to Jesus, get them born again, or they'll continue to live in sin. And I'm for anything that'll honor God. So if anything I mention really honors God in your community and points them to Jesus and gets them redeemed, and I'll tell you something else. The average Sunday school has failed because we begin to lose our children when they get in their teens and they're gone forever. Oh, you'd say, Brother Wolf, it's a dismal picture, but I'm not through yet. I said legislation, recreation, even socialization, education. I guess the biggest flop, there are two things to me that are the biggest failures that I know anything about. One of them is education. Our education system, of course, we ought to known it when we put out this infidelity business in it and started turning out infidels that kick the Bible out, don't believe the Bible plan of creation, just like this fellow writing. It's got to be an accepted fact now that nobody that's got any sense believes the Genesis plan of creation plan, but I still do. I still believe it just exactly. And this old book's met every need of my heart. It's caused me to live better, to love better, to lift more, and to help more. I mean, I never would have had a lick of ambition hadn't been for the Word of God. And so, this business of legislation and education. Education has completely undermined everything that's precious and dear in this country. The alcoholics are products, many of them, of education. You know what a lady called me today? She said, Brother Wolf, my little girl was ruined in junior high. I never had 1 minute's trouble with my little girl until I signed her over to junior high. And when she got in junior high, she's been ruined. I wonder how much longer we're going to be able to turn our children over to a state institution. You'd say, Brother Wolof, if it's full of Jesus and the Word of God, wonderful. But if it's not, what do you expect to get? They're going to have them 5 days a week. Teachers that do not believe in living Christ. Listen, years ago, and I talked to a lady last night about two ladies about their two daughters that are both in trouble. And I said, where are they? They said, we don't know. I said, how old are they? They said, 15. I said, you mean you don't know where they are? No, they said, we don't know where they are. Isn't that a sight? I wish I could stop long enough to say, you mothers and daddies, let your little old dumb girls go out dating with a bunch of old boys, or maybe just one boy and kick across town, come in 12, 1, 2, or 3 o'clock in the morning. Little old silly girl running around here dating. Sometime little old 13, 14 said, I'm going steady. Steady me out. You ought to be going steady with your mama. I tell you, you'll regret it. You'll regret it. You wait till these little 13-year-old girls come home and they look like they're tired in the morning, they can't sleep, and they're nervous and upset. You better ask them what's wrong with them. You better ask them a personal question or two. You better get it out of them, because I'll guarantee you they'll suffer a long time before they'll tell you. And you mothers and daddies are going to pay the price. You're going to pay the price for turning your kids loose to run loose in a wicked city. I'd rather turn my kids loose in a lion's den than to turn them loose with this bunch of young people that run the streets today. You better know where they are all the time. And young people, you better like that kind of preaching, because it sure will protect you if you pay attention to it. And all you need to do, just come down to our girls' home and examine the pillow in the morning and see how many tears have been put on that pillow during the night. All you got to do, just ease up to those house trailers and kind of tune in, and you'll hear a little old girl sobbing in the night. All you got to do is just go up there to the delinquent girl's house trailer, and you'll hear them screaming out in their sleep in the night. Yeah, you think it's smart. You think it's fun, see? You wait till one of these days, dear friends. Realize that you've torn your little clock of life to pieces. And if Jesus doesn't put it back together, it'll never run again. Education's a flop. I'd suppose the biggest failure, and a lot of people think they can find God in denomination. That's the last place I'd ever look for him. I hear people come up to me, and they're so pious, and they're sincere, and I want to help them, and I don't want to be ugly. And they say, Brother Wolof, which denomination do you think is right? Oh, they just, you know, they just seem like they're so hungry to know. I said, I wish you'd ask me a hard question. That's the easiest one you ever asked. Well, they said, could you tell me? I said, none of them. I don't know of a denomination on the face of this earth that's right. You'd say, well, pray tell me. Now, y'all go ahead and breathe normally as possible here. Some of you afraid I'm going to tear down your little playhouse. Oh, I'm so loyal to what? You'd say, well, if you don't believe in a denomination, what do you believe in? I believe in Jesus Christ and the Word of God and the local church that's on fire for God. And that's exactly what Jesus gave me. He said, upon this rock, I'll build my denomination. No, he didn't, said my church. Denomination. Don't look for God in the denomination. You won't find him. I'm going on. Where's God? He's not in the sports program today. One of the most godless things on the face of this, one of the most brutal, one of the most pressurized is the sports program in this country. I know you think, well, Brother Lowell, you're just against everything. Oh, no, you got that wrong. I'm not against Christ. I'm not against heaven. I'm not against living happy. I'm not against being an overcomer. I'm not against helping people in need. I'm just against things that's against God and against Christ and against the church. I called out last night to somebody and was talking with them, and they said, well, Brother Olaf, and last night was Wednesday night, is that right? They said, well, they were at the football game. I said, Wednesday night a football game? I'll guarantee when I started preaching, Brother Dick, they didn't go to no football game on Wednesday night. Boy, the trustees would have fired the coach if he'd have tried to pull a football game on Wednesday night. Why, that's prayer meeting night. Now then, you got your big league baseball games on Sunday night, and football games and all that, and a bunch of you silly church members sit up and watch them on your television set. You just might as well be sitting in the park. You say, you're making me mad. Help yourself, you sissy. If you can't take the right kind of preaching, you need to be woke up. You're looking for God. You'll never find him watching a bunch of dirty sports.
1: No, God's not going to be in the sports program. Not today. Liquor drinking, gambling, fighting, cursing, meanness going on all the time. You wait till I stand before the Lord. I'll give an account for this message that I'm bringing tonight. Where's God? Strange as it may seem, a lot of people are looking for God in the church. You're not going to find him in the church. There'll be very few churches where you'll be able to find Jesus Christ when Jesus comes again. You could go to most any church. I'd say you could go to three-fourths of the churches in Kansas City, Kansas, or Kansas City, Missouri. You'd never find Jesus Christ through the new birth if you listen to the average preacher. Brother Dick, I'm sorry that's so. I know you preach the new birth, and I know many do, but listen, you'd be surprised how few preachers will preach that you must be born again. And before you'd be fit to join our church, you'll have to become a new creature in Christ Jesus. I never dreamed that that day'd come, but you're not going to find God in the average church. I notice in our Baptist churches, they're fixing up these big psychedelic rooms for the young people now. I don't know what that word psychedelic means. I know I've seen a bunch of that silly paint on the walls. It just makes me wonder whether I'm on my head or standing on my feet. I mean, it's all out of kelter. It's a bunch of silly, stupid. And all this started in the churches when they wanted to develop a worshipful atmosphere. Fiddle, we don't need atmosphere. We need the power of God. Don't worry about the atmosphere. I never could get saved or warmed up with the atmosphere. We need the power of the Holy Spirit. You'll not find God in the church. You'll not find him in television. Everybody's watching, it look like. You're branded non-progressive if you don't own one of those ugly faces. That strange fire belching forth from Hollywood with all of its entertainment and make-believe world and your young people going crazy. Man said to me last week, he said, you know, Brother Wolof, that thing over there in my living room, it ruined my eyesight. Said, I've watched it so much, my eyes are gone. And I said, if I'm not mistaken, it's still sitting over there. Can you imagine that? I'm just simply saying, the American people have lost out with God. You'll never find the Lord on television. It's the devil's end time stick to ruin the home, break up the churches, tear up revivals, stop the preacher from preaching with power, make him compromise his life, ruin his time, waste his life. I mean, television has proved to be one thing, and that's a real detriment to God and a real asset to hell and the devil. Now, you go ahead and hang on to it, but I'll guarantee if you come down this altar tonight and God meets you here and Jesus said, I want to ask you one question, honey. Are you a better Christian now than you were when you bought that black and white, mostly black? When you got that colored TV, are you a better Christian? Are you and your wife closer? Do y'all talk like you used to talk? Do you love like you used to love when you come in and say, honey, I'm so glad to see you? Does your wife keep a better house? And are your children more obedient? And are they sweet like they used to be? Do y'all have family times in the backyard, you know, and drive around and fellowship together? Or do y'all just sit in there like a bunch of idiots and stare until your eyes are as big, huh? I'm just asking you answer the question, sister. Brother, you go ahead. I'm interested in one thing while I'm in Kansas City, and that is, what are you doing for Jesus Christ? You wondering why you can't find God. You're not looking for God in the right place. That's why. God's where he's always been. He's just like he's always been.
0: Tell you something else, and briefly, I'll have to hurry. You won't find him in the newspaper. Be the last place I'd ever look for God. You can find garbage and trash and filth in the newspaper, but you'll never find God in the newspaper. You'll never find him in the magazine. I was on the plane the other day on one of these big jets, and we was rolling along 650 miles an hour, 39,000 feet in the air, and the little hostess came first with her tray of liquor and said, "What would you have to drink?" And I said, "None of that." Directly she came back and she had her arm loaded with magazines. Boy, just loaded. She said, "Would you like a magazine?" I said, "No, ma'am. But I said, I'm memorizing a chapter in the Bible and I'd like to kindly refresh my memory. Could you bring me a Bible?" She looked just as blank and said, "I'm sorry." See what I'm talking about? America doesn't love the Bible. But I don't blame her. I don't believe I'd put a Bible. You never find a Bible in a bar. That's what they are, flying bars. Got the little barmaids up there, you know, the little miniskirts on, traipsing around, you know, serving liquor. This whole world's in a bad fix. It's in a bad fix. You say, "Where's God?" He's not in the newspaper, the magazine. He's not in print today. He's not in religion. He's not in the travel that people are doing. He's not in the living room today. Neither is he in the den. You ever notice that people have quit calling it the living room? You don't have any living room anymore. And I guess that's right, because they don't live there anymore. They go in the den, watch animals fight a while, and that's it. Some of y'all sure frowning, but I tell you what you do. You wait till this thing's over and you'll find I'm right about it. You think sometimes because you want to be just like everybody else, you'll never be the New Testament Christian God wants you to be. I'd rather preach on heaven tonight. I'd rather preach on where God is. And I will tomorrow night. Where the Lord is, he's able to help and to bless, but he's not in the home. Last thing I want to say is this, and this is strange. He's not in the average Bible. Did you know that? He's not in most of the Bibles that people have put out in our generation. And I can prove it. The people who've read those Bibles the most are the least revived. There's no power in a Bible that's deleted the miraculous and the supernatural and tried to fit it into man's human, natural level of living. You can't have the Word of God like that. The natural man receiveth not the things of the Spirit of God. Now then, in closing, let me just give you one thought, and we'll close. You'd say, "Brother Olaf, do you think you know where God is?" No, sir. I know where he is. He's in Christ. He's in the Holy Spirit. And he's ready to be in you. And he said, "Come unto me, all ye that labor and are heavy laden, I'll give you rest." We've been looking for God in the wrong place. And that's the reason the world, when they couldn't find him there, they said he's dead or he's gone or we don't even need him anymore. And yet our generation is in the midst of a nervous breakdown, completely destroyed, depraved, and in end time convulsions tonight. Minds are gone. Bodies are wrecked. Souls are destroyed. Little old children so confused. Listen, he's in Christ. He's in the Holy Spirit. And he's ready to be in you.
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2: 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Here's attorney David Gibbs Jr. of the Christian Law Association.
1: Pastor Glenn was concerned about the future of our nation, and he was praying for the upcoming elections that are facing our nation. 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When he called the Christian Law Association, our attorneys assured him that such guides were perfectly legal if they were indeed neutral in the way they presented information. They have to be accurate and present neutral information. Pastor Glenn felt relieved when we told him that we would be glad to review any voter guide that he produced to make sure it was completely legal. You have the right, as a Christian and a church, to give out accurate voter information to your members and to the community.
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Are you facing financial trials? Hi, I'm Chuck Bentley with My Money Life from Crown. When bills need to be paid, the kids get sick, and the car won't start, life can seem overwhelming. But for believers, these are opportunities to trust God more deeply for our needs and our future. Robert Morgan, the author of The Red Sea Rules, wrote that trials and troubles are dumbbells and treadmills for the soul. They develop strength and stamina. He's so very right. The Bible tells us in James chapter 1 to consider it pure joy when we face trials of many kinds, because God uses them to grow us. Trials test our faith. They reveal where we've been depending on ourselves and invite us to depend on the Lord. That's especially true with our finances. When things are going well, it's easy to say we trust God. But when the job becomes uncertain, when the paycheck won't stretch to the end of the month, and when retirement savings drop, trust is tested. Financial pressure can drive us to panic or to prayer. It can lead us to fear or to faith. God often uses these moments to reveal what or whom we really trust. He wants to remind us that He's our provider, not our paycheck, not our retirement accounts, and not our knowledge or worldly wisdom. 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

Psalm 145, verse 4, "One generation shall praise thy works to another and shall declare thy mighty acts." 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
1: Hi, I'm Todd Nettleton, and this is the Voice of the Martyrs Radio. When a man died in Chhattisgarh, India, his family buried him on their own property according to traditional tribal rites. But because three of his five sons are Christians, a mob of more than 500 villagers declared the burial an insult to their deities and attacked mourners with wooden sticks and slingshots. Several people were injured, and the family and other local Christians fled the village for weeks. The mob looted the family's property, burned their home, and vandalized the homes and churches of 15 other Christian families. Pray for this family as they return home and for Christians throughout Chhattisgarh who face growing hostility from religious extremists.
2: I will not let my brothers and sisters suffer in silence, nor will I let them serve alone. 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

0: to Genesis with Dr. John Morris, popular creation speaker with the Institute for Creation Research. Dr. Morris, I've heard that men have one less rib than women due to the creation of Eve from Adam's rib. Is this correct?
1: No, it's not, Chris. This is an urban legend that's patently untrue. Men and women have the same number of ribs. The number of ribs is controlled by genetics, and this supplies the same number of ribs, even if one is taken out. The same sort of thing happens if one loses a hand in an accident. If he later has children, that child will have hands. Even though this legend has grown up in some circles, the Bible never even gives a hint that this might be true. The Bible is not a legend. It's an accurate record. We best not impose our own legendary biases on the Back to Genesis truth.
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1: As it is written, how beautiful are the feet of them that preach the gospel of peace. But I'm not a preacher.
2: All Christians are called to share the gospel, my boy. Edward,
1: huh?
2: Why don't you come to our Thursday evening prayer meetings?
1: Well, I never once thought of it. Boys don't go, do they?
0: Tip Lewis and his lamp on the next Lamplighter Theater.

0: How do you do? It isn't easy to turn tragedy into victory, but it is possible. The man in the following story didn't think so. For a long time, he was trapped in a prison of meaningless pain that seemed to have no end. But it did end, and he learned the meaning when his mind and heart and life were unshackled. Proclaiming the good news through dramatic true life stories, this is Unshackled, produced in Chicago by Pacific Garden Mission. Everyone who comes to Pacific Garden Mission is special, whether a listening friend of Unshackled who visits the old lighthouse to see how lives are transformed, or whether it's a homeless man or woman who comes to find the way to change their lives. Folks who run the mission are special too. Some of them were once homeless themselves, but since the mission gave them food, clothing, and a new way of life, their greatest joy is helping others out of bondage. Street people are mostly destitute, so everything is free at Pacific Garden Mission, including the gift of eternal life, which makes everyone special. And now for broadcast around the earth, here's program number 2448 in the series Unshackled, the program that makes you face yourself and think.
1: Come on, kids. Daddy's home from work. Hi, Dennis.
2: Hi, hon. How's my favorite family, huh? Hey, did you kids help Mama today?
1: They've been watching for you. They want to go swimming before supper.
2: Oh, fine. Where's Andrew?
1: He was with the other kids a minute ago. Andrew!
2: Better find him. I don't want him falling down the stairs again. He's as clumsy as I was at that age.
1: Come on, kids. Spread out and look for him. Andrew!
2: Andrew, Daddy's home.
1: Oh, dear Lord. He's in the pool. He's jumped in the pool. Oh, get him out, Scott. Get him out.
0: They were an ordinary American family living in the suburbs of Long Island, fulfilling the American dream. They had just bought and moved into their first home. Theirs was an ideal life where Dad worked and Mom took care of the children. Life was on track for them until that fateful day in June when everything came to a stop. This is the true story of how Dennis Kennedy and his family were unshackled.
2: I'm Dennis Kennedy, and I came from a big family myself. Dad died of cancer when I was 6, leaving Mom with 5 boys to raise. A few years later, she remarried a widower with 2 girls. My stepfather took good care of us. But even so, I gave them more trouble than any of the other kids. I was failing high school until they put me in trade school, where I graduated in 1965 at the top of my class. A few months later, I joined the Navy, and after basic training, they sent me to Scotland, where I met Pearl.
1: So where are you from then, cheeky swine?
2: Why do you call me that? It sounds terrible. My name is Dennis.
1: If you're going to live in our country, you might as well get used to our ways.
2: I grew up around New York City, Pearl.
1: You must be bored being here in Holyloch after living in such a big city.
2: Hey, you Scots like to drink and fight and party, just like Americans. And I did plenty of that when I first got here. But I got tired of waking up sick, so I started going places alone. It's kind of lonely, though.
1: What do you do for the Navy, Dennis?
2: Repair work. I'm on a nuclear subtender.
1: Were you here when all the war protesters tried to board the ships?
2: Yeah. We almost had an international incident, didn't we? I like the people of Scotland, though. Especially you, Pearl. You're the most beautiful girl I ever met.
1: Would you like to come home with me and meet my mom and dad?
2: Pearl's family made me feel welcome and let me stay in a spare bedroom. I guess they could see I was lonely. I learned to love them as if they were part of my own family. And her father said yes when I asked for her hand in marriage.
1: Don't be discouraged, Dennis.
2: I never dreamed it would be so hard to get married.
1: Your church said they would marry us in 6 months.
2: I don't want to wait that long. Besides, who needs a dispensation when you love someone?
1: Well, we can't get married in my church because you're not barn.
2: Oh, man, I don't understand this. We love each other.
1: My uncle is a lay pastor, but we haven't been to his church in a very long time. Not since Mom had an argument with someone there.
2: In the States, you can just get a license and then go get married.
3: What about your mother's objections?
2: Hey, listen. She'll accept you when she meets you.
3: We can always have a civil ceremony at the registry office in Greenock.
2: Is that okay with you?
3: I love you. That's all that matters.
2: Let's go. After our marriage, we lived with Pearl's folks for a while and were very happy. But after our daughter Denise was born, things started to change.
3: What's wrong?
2: Why all the questions?
3: What do you mean?
2: Well, I get the third degree from your mother every day. Where will you live in the States? What will you do for a job?
3: Well, she's worried about us. She said a lot of Yanks leave their wives when they go back to the States.
2: Listen to me. I love you, and I love our daughter very much. There's no way I'm going to leave you and her. I'll always take care of you.
3: I believe you, Dennis.
2: And don't listen to your mother. I'm really angry at her for telling you all these things. We're going to move out and get our own place. I didn't think about her parents' feelings, their fear of losing a daughter and granddaughter. So there was a lot of angry shouting when we moved out. We patched things up later, but it was never the same. We settled in a cottage with a garden where life was simple, where milk came by horse and carriage every morning. One Sunday, Pearl's uncle took us to Loch Lomond, and we stopped for a picnic along the way.
3: Denise doesn't think much of pickles.
2: She'll learn. A little sour food makes you appreciate the sweet even more.
4: Oh, it's beautiful out here, isn't it?
2: Man, I love it. I love the quietness, the simple life. For a guy who was born and raised in New York City, this is heaven.
4: Yeah, I've been meaning to talk with you about that, Dennis. Do you know the Lord Jesus?
2: I was raised in the church, Hamilton.
4: No, there's no the same thing as knowing the Lord Jesus. You need him in your heart and life. You need to be born again to have the assurance of going to heaven. Pearl, you should be telling Dennis about Christ.
3: I didn't think it was my place, Uncle Hamilton.
4: Well, it's every believer's place to witness to the lost about the Savior. Let me tell you about him, Dennis.
2: I didn't really understand what he was talking about, and I didn't see any need for Jesus in my life, not even after the accident. I was driving my car along the coast road to catch a Liberty boat to my ship when a lumber truck forced me off the road right through the stone embankment. I was pinned in a car, and only the stones kept the car from falling off the cliff to the shore below.
5: Hey, in there. Get back before you make it fall off the cliff! The door is stuck! Get out of the way and I'll kick the glass out!
6: All right, move on. Dennis! Oh, man, I thought that was your car hanging there. You could have dropped off any minute.
2: Oh, man. Oh, I almost got killed.
6: Come on, sit in my car until the police come.
2: Oh, did you see that? He ran me off the road. I got over as far as I could. Scraped the whole side of my car on that stone wall.
6: Look at the skid marks. Obviously, that guy was in your lane.
3: Dennis? Dennis? Oh, dear God, you're alive.
2: Pearl, what are you doing here?
3: I was on the bus going to town when we stopped for the accident. Somebody said the Yank in the car was dead and I fainted.
2: Well, I would be dead if the car had fallen, but the stones held.
3: Thank God. Oh, thank God.
2: I wasn't used to thanking God for things, not even for our children. Our son Scott was born in 1970, 3 weeks before my tour in the Navy was up and we left for the States. We stayed with my parents while I worked and saved enough to get our own apartment in Queens. There, we made lots of friends and partied all the time, sometimes all night. In 1974, our third child, Heather, was born. Andrew came in 1976 and Sean in 1978. We were friendly with a Scottish couple who sang in bars, and one night, Pearl went with them to the club without me. And when she returned home, I really lit into her.
3: How dare you throw all my clothes outside like that?
2: How dare you go to a party without me? You know I don't like that.
3: You go out with your friends without me.
2: That's different. We mostly go fishing.
3: And then you go drinking.
2: Oh, look, I need to have a little fun, Pearl. You know what I mean? I work two jobs to support this family.
3: I need to have some fun, too. You think I like staying home, taking care of babies all the time?
2: Pearl, please.
3: We don't have money to do anything.
2: Now, don't start with
3: me. We don't even have privacy sleeping on the couch like this. I hate it.
2: Well, maybe you should go back to Scotland. We remembered how good life was when we were first married in Scotland, and I applied for a visa to live and work there. Pearl went first, taking the children to see if there were any jobs for me, while I stayed with my brother, working to save all the money I could. There was no work for me in Scotland, so I bought a house way out in Long Island. And when Pearl came back, we rented a little cabin out on Long Island for 3 weeks until our house was ready. Life was good again.
1: It's fun living here, Dennis, but I'll be glad to get into our house. Just think, 4 bedrooms and 3 baths.
2: And our own swimming pool. Thank God for the GI Bill. We couldn't afford to buy a house like that.
1: Being here is almost like being back in Scotland, don't you think?
2: Yeah, the kids really love the water. Fishing, crabbing, scalloping.
1: They can't wait for summer so they can swim in the pool.
2: Look at Andrew, helping Sean.
1: He's our sunshine boy.
2: Hey, did you hear him wake me up this morning? Daddy, it's morning time. Let's go play ball.
1: Hard to believe he's 3 years old.
2: I didn't like being separated from you, Pearl. I missed you and the kids so much. Let's never do that again.
1: You're right. This is the way life should be.
2: Not long after we moved into our home, Andrew missed a step going to the basement and fell down the stairs. He split his head and needed 27 stitches, so we knew he was clumsy like me. But we never expected him to fall into the pool the way he did that summer day. I could see he was blue and wasn't breathing when Scott brought him out of the pool.
0: In a moment, Dennis will tell us the rest of his story.
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2: I told my wife to call 911 while I started CPR, even though I'd never been trained. Neighbors heard the kids screaming and came to help. I was saying, "Please, God, don't let this happen," while I continued CPR. Paramedics were there in minutes, and I got in the ambulance with them. All the way to the hospital, I cried, "Please, God, don't let my son die."
1: Dennis! Dennis, where is he?
2: In the emergency room. They told me to wait here.
1: He's going to be all right, isn't he? Oh, God, he has to be all right.
2: God can't let him die, Pearl. Not our golden boy.
1: I can't believe this happened. I should have watched him better.
2: Oh, come on, Hush. There's plenty of blame to go around. We mustn't do that to ourselves.
4: Excuse me. I'm the chaplain here at the hospital. I heard about your son. Is there anything I can do?
2: Pray for him, sir. He's only 3 and a half, and he's such a good boy. It's like a nightmare.
4: I'll pray for him. Sometimes doctors can do amazing things.
8: Mr. and Mrs. Kennedy, your son is off life support and breathing on his own.
1: Oh, thank God.
8: He's not out of the woods yet, but there is hope.
2: They worked on my son through the night, the longest night I ever had. The next day at noon, the doctor came and said Andrew was dying, and there wasn't much time. I held him in my arms as he died. We buried our beautiful, fair-haired boy, and I felt as if my heart was ripped right out of me. I was raised to be a man, in control of my emotions and surroundings, but I was in control of nothing. I was totally broken. Oh, Pearl, it hurts so much.
1: I know, Dennis. I keep wondering, where is he?
2: It all happened so fast. 1 minute we had everything, and the next he's gone forever.
1: Will it ever stop hurting?
2: I'm supposed to be strong for the rest of you, but I miss him so much.
9: I'd give anything to have him back again.
3: Turn around and expect to see him there laughing and playing.
9: Oh, why did this happen? That's what I keep wondering. Why? It makes no sense at all.
3: Someone somewhere must have the answer. I don't.
9: Somehow, I have to make myself go to work.
2: People told me that time is a good healer, but don't you believe it. I went almost 2 years crying my way to work. I had 4 other children who needed me, but I knew life would never be the same. On weekends, I found some relief by fishing and drinking with my friends. If I drank enough, it deadened the pain. My wife took a different way.
10: Remember I told you about Denise's teacher, Sandra? How she helped Denise deal with the accident?
2: Yeah.
10: It turns out her husband is also born again. He's blind, Dennis, but they're musicians, and they've made several albums. The other day when I was at school, he was singing a hymn to Sean.
2: That's nice. Could I have some more coffee, please?
10: Sure. I really like them, Dennis. They invited us to come to church tomorrow. That's real close to us.
2: That's nice.
10: Would you like to go? I'm going to take the children.
2: Oh, no, honey, I'm going fishing. You go ahead without me. I had no problem with Pearl taking the kids to church because that left me free to go fishing. Then our daughter's teacher and her husband invited Pearl and me to the house one night. We listened to their music, and he explained how he came to know Jesus Christ through his illness, pain, and ultimate blindness.
6: It wasn't just physical blindness I was suffering, Dennis. It was spiritual blindness. I couldn't see what God had done for me, how he not only created me, but he also provided atonement for my sins through Christ's death on the cross. Do you remember the story of the blind man in the Gospel of John?
2: No, not really.
6: Jesus restored his sight, and the man told everyone, "Once I was blind, but now I can see." Well, that's me. He took away the bitterness I felt and gave me a love for him and for others. I am physically blind, but Jesus healed my spiritual blindness. That's why we give him the glory through our music.
2: Yeah, that's wonderful.
6: Dennis, if you would believe the gospel and open your heart to Jesus and let him come in and be Lord of your life, then you can make this tragedy you had into a great victory for Christ.
9: You don't know what you're talking about! How can I open my heart when it's broken in pieces? There's no victory in losing my son!
10: Dennis!
9: I don't want to listen to this, Pearl. I'm leaving. You can stay if you want.
2: How can that man be serious?
10: He's just trying to help you, Dennis.
2: What victory is in drowning of a little boy?
10: I can't answer you with words, but something in my heart tells me God knows what we're going through, and he wants to help us.
2: Well, he shouldn't have taken our son.
10: We can't blame God for that, honey.
2: He's God, isn't he? He's all-powerful and all-knowing, isn't he? I wished he'd tell me why. Pearl was like a totally different person as she continued going to church every week. One by one, the children came home and told me they got saved. I didn't understand, but they were a powerful witness for Jesus. I asked Pearl, what is this saved? And she said, why don't you come to church and find out? So I went to an Easter morning breakfast at the church.
8: Today on Easter, we celebrate the resurrection of Christ, his victory over sin and death. And his victory can be your victory if he lives in you. The Bible says in Galatians chapter 2, verse 20, I am crucified with Christ. Nevertheless, I live, yet not I, but Christ liveth in me. And the life which I now live in the flesh, I live by the faith of the Son of God, who loved me and gave himself for me. It was love that sent Jesus to the cross. Love for you. According to John chapter 3, verse 17, Jesus assures us, for God sent not his Son into the world to condemn the world, but that the world through him might be saved. Let today be your resurrection from the dead past. Let Jesus come into your heart right now.
10: Well, what did you think of the service?
2: Yeah, they sure are friendly.
10: It's different from my church back in Scotland.
2: That big guy that welcomed us, he made me feel right at home. The way he made room for us at his table.
10: The food was good, too.
2: Have you been talking to that preacher about me?
10: No, why?
2: Well, because it seemed like he was speaking directly to me.
10: I feel that way sometimes.
2: You know the part when he asked people to put up a hand if they wanted to let Jesus come into their hearts and get saved?
10: Yes.
2: Well, I felt myself wanting to, but I just couldn't raise my hand. The weeks after that were the worst we've ever gone through in our family. We had been married 15 years by then and had never had any arguments over religion.
10: Dennis!
2: I am not going to that church with you, and that's final.
10: Why are you being like this?
2: Because I'm not going to change my religion, that's why.
10: It's not about changing your religion. It's about changing your heart. It's about knowing Jesus Christ as your Lord and personal Savior.
2: I don't want to hear that.
10: Did that make you feel better, throwing the Bible?
2: No.
10: The only one who can heal your broken heart is Jesus. He will make a difference in your life.
2: I knew I needed someone or some way to ease the pain. A week passed and Pearl said the pastor of the church wanted to come and talk with me. I said okay.
8: We'll have to go fishing together sometime, Dennis. I like to fish.
2: Great.
8: I didn't come over to talk about fishing, though. I came to talk about losing a son. And I know it's been painful for you. I don't think anything in this world is harder than losing a child.
2: You got that right.
8: I guess you know God lost a son too. The Bible says in John chapter 3, verse 16, "For God so loved the world that he gave his only begotten son, that whosoever believeth in him should not perish, but have everlasting life."
2: I can sure relate to God losing his son.
8: Dennis, by you getting saved, you can know exactly where your son is. And you can also know where you're going when you die. You'll be with your son and Jesus in heaven forever. All it takes is to accept the gospel, that God became a man, Jesus Christ. Jesus died for all the sins of the world. He was buried and rose again the third day, victorious over sin and death. Are you following me, Dennis?
2: Yes.
8: All you have to do is repent from your sins. Recognize that you're a sinner who cannot save yourself through works of your own. Jesus said in John chapter 11, verses 25 and 26, "I am the resurrection and the life. He that believeth in me, though he were dead, yet shall he live. And whosoever liveth and believeth in me shall never die. Believest thou this?" Dennis, open your heart and ask Jesus to save you. Won't you pray with me now?
2: I knew I either had to reject Jesus or accept him as my Lord and Savior. I started to cry like a baby. And with many tears, I prayed to receive him. I knew Christ had saved me for all eternity.
10: I am so happy, Dennis.
2: Me too, honey.
8: You've just made the most important decision of your life.
2: You know, I was pretty rebellious when I was a teenager. And one time, I got in a fight with my mother and moved out of the house. This was just before I went into the Navy. I rented a room in a house owned by a little old lady who tried to tell me the gospel then, but I wouldn't listen. Man, I wished I had.
8: Well, your heart wasn't ready. But God planted the seed anyway.
2: Your uncle tried to tell me too, Pearl.
8: Your heart had to be broken before you would listen. Psalm 34, verse 18 says, "The Lord is nigh unto them that are of a broken heart, and saveth such as be of a contrite spirit."
2: You know, for the first time, I feel a peace about Andrew. I know he's safe with Jesus, and someday I'll be with him again. Christ came into my life in April 1982. I still love and miss my son, but the love of Jesus surpasses all. Serving the Lord has been exciting, fulfilling, and healing. For 10 years, my wife and I have worked with a youth group, including Vacation Bible School. And our greatest joy is leading young people to Christ. My prayer is that this testimony will touch all who hear and point them to Jesus. He turns tragedies into victories if you open your heart to him. As Habakkuk says in verse 18 of chapter 3, "Yet I will rejoice in the Lord. I will be joyful in God my Savior."
0: Friend, whatever tragedy you are facing, like Dennis Kennedy, you can know the Savior whose love surpasses all. There's nothing you can do to earn this gift of forgiveness and eternal life in him. Romans chapter 10, verses 9 and 10 tell us plainly that if thou shalt confess with thy mouth the Lord Jesus, and shalt believe in thine heart that God hath raised him from the dead, thou shalt be saved. For with the heart man believeth unto righteousness, and with the mouth confession is made unto salvation.
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2: Hey friend, I'm Mike McCurry. Thank you for joining me for this, the last day of a week of broadcasting here on Bible Tract Echoes. I greatly appreciate your investment of time. I'm going to ask you if you would to grab your Bibles. Go to the book of Mark chapter 16, Mark 16 and verse 15. As you very well could probably quote it with me, I'll read it for you in just a moment, but I'd like you to think about something as I read this verse aloud. When I'm thinking about Bible passages, especially whether it be devotionally or even just for preaching, I like to try to put myself in this situation. I'm not trying to create extra biblical concepts or applications, but I have found that for me, one, it helps keep me engaged, but it also gives me a different perspective. And one thing I'd like to draw to your attention today, as I read Mark 16, 15, I'd like you to think about tone of voice. Think about it while I read this verse. And he said unto them, go ye into all the world and preach the gospel to every creature. Now you can just take those words, as we well should, and apply them to our lives. But could you imagine with me the tone of voice Jesus used in speaking to his disciples? Tone of voice is so important, isn't it? When you're talking to your wife or to your husband, if you say, I love you, it probably isn't felt as much as it could be. If you say it with a joking mannerism, or you say it with a mock angry tone of voice, it means different things. I mean, think about the way I greet you. Hey friend, thank you for listening to Bible Tract Echoes. I'm Mike McCurry, your host. What does that communicate? Boredom, maybe? A lack of disregard for the fact that people are investing their time to join me right here on the program? Tone of voice. If I said it in an angry way, thank you for listening. I appreciate it. Exasperated. There are so many different things we can communicate with the simple tone of our voice. Have you ever thought about the tone of voice that Jesus spoke with? I'm sure he could be commanding. Maybe he was in Mark 16:15. But think about those times he was compassionate, the times he was almost quiet. Think about the woman taken in adultery. He kneels down and begins to write in the sand. At some point, he looks up, let he who is without sin cast the first stone. I wonder if it was almost just kind of like an offhanded remark, or if it was pointed at them, let he who is without sin cast the first stone. I don't know. And as I said, I'm not trying to create things in the Bible that aren't there, but I've got to think

about Mark 16:15 that he was not lackadaisical. God, 100% God, and 100% man. Commanding, yes, but also compassionate. Compassionate on all those that would receive the gospel. Every creature. Go ye into all the world and preach the gospel to every creature. What a command. What a commitment. What an opportunity. But how seriously do you and I take this command? Imagine Jesus were sitting in the room with us. Imagine he were next to you in the car. How would he say it to you? Would he be annoyed at the fact that you've been ignoring this commission for most of your Christian life? Would he be a little bit just, well, maybe my Christian, this person that calls me Lord, someone that calls me Christ, maybe they'll listen if I tell them personally? I would hate to make God exasperated with me. And so as we look at this Great Commission today, I wonder, how do you relate to it? I don't know how you read the tone of voice in this verse, but I do see a commission. I do see a command. I see here in this verse the scope. A friend of mine gave this outline not long ago. And I was at a missions conference and talked about how in Mark 16:15 we see the scope of the commission. In John 20:21 we see the sender. So send I you. In Matthew 28:19 we see strategy. In Luke 24 we see the subject. And in Acts 1:8 we see the spirit of the commission. And we're not going to dive into this entire outline. I'm just kind of giving that to you in case you want to do a study of it yourself at some point. But I'd like to ask about your personal relationship. You know what it was like to have someone that you respected look at you somewhat bothered. Have you ever heard someone tell you, "I'm not angry, I'm disappointed"? What a punch in the gut that is. But what if that someone was the God of all eternity? What if the final command he gave before leaving Earth physically, what if it was ignored by all those that professed their love, professed their devotion? You know, there are about 8 billion people on this planet. And you know that world population is increasing almost second by second, is it not? But you also know that people are dying. People are going to a devil's hell. And yet, what do we do? How do we reach them? You think, "Brother Micah, are you encouraging me? Are you guilting me into giving up my job and learn a different language, learn a new culture?" No, friend. I'm asking you to reach people right where you are. I realize today I'm a little more slow of speech, a little more measured. I'm truly thinking about each and every word. And I'm thinking about myself and how poor of a job I do with this very issue. I wonder at the people that I've allowed to pass by me. I wonder at those that I come in contact with.
I wonder at those that come by the Bible Tracts building, those whose establishments I frequent. And I wonder, would he be exasperated with me? Would my lack of passion, would my lack of drive, would my lack of discipline in fulfilling his last command, would I be able to handle the sadness in his eyes? Now, I realize many of you listen to this program, depending on where you are geographically, in the evening, some in the midday, some in the morning. And you would have ample reason to say, Micah, this is a bit heavy. You're coming at this a little bit self-reflective. You're coming at this, you're making us think. Well, if that's the case, then so be it. But I'm making myself think. There's something about speaking and having these headphones on when you can hear yourself speak. And while I realize that dozens, hundreds, thousands of my closest friends are listening in as I reflect, I wonder, could I do more? And the answer immediately, not even worth thinking about, is yes. And I wonder if I were to preach a little more strongly. I don't mean to be a jerk, but if I were to preach with a little bit more conviction, more eagerly begging God for his power, I wonder would I be able to reach more? And the answer again is yes. I wonder if I spent more time with God, both in prayer and in reading his good book, how would my relationship be? Would it be better? And the answer is yes. When's the last time you pondered the Great Commission? I wonder if potentially today and this weekend we could give some thought to this very thing, this item. Instead of it being just another piece of the to-do list, something that's been shuffled back to the back page, something that we truly don't give any time to. I wonder if today and this weekend we could all hit the reset button. I had a war inside of me in bringing this thought of evangelism. Because while I speak about it, preach about it, and yes, to a degree, attempt to live it, I am so far from perfect, and never will be. Part of me wanted to gloss over it, give you platitudes, but the other half said, be real. It's such a buzzword to be authentic, but truly, to share my heart with you. And I hope I've done that today in a way that would cause you to say, you know, there's someone I could reach. There's someone I could touch for the cause of the gospel. My prayer, as always, is that you have a great day for his glory. We'll plan on talking to you soon. God bless.

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1: Boys love football. And these days, a great benefit of watching football on TV is the instant replay. 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The instant replay is fantastic, but in real life, there is no redo. You get only one chance to raise your son through his adolescent years. 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C.S. Lewis said, "You can't go back and change the beginning, but you can start where you are and change the ending." 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Because of that, make each play count so that in the end, you score a win for the glory of God. 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

pardon me. I want to get right into one of our first songs, Give Me Christmas. I think this is a good song if I remember it, Brother Jewel. I'm proud that you're all listening. By the way, well, I was going to ask you to send me a text. You don't have time for that this week, but maybe next week. Maybe you'll have time next week. Let me know you listen to the station. If you have time, I'd love to receive a text from you, and I'd love to respond back to you. 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Here's the song, Give Me Christmas. I think you'll enjoy it as they singers sing for us today. It's a happy song because this is a happy day. God bless you.

The secular songwriter said it's the most wonderful time of year. And yet I think of how many of our listeners this year, we've received notes from you that your loved one has passed away, your husband, your wife. Many have been married for years. And my heart goes out to you knowing that this is the first Christmas without your loved one. And maybe you lost a child this year. That's very, very sad. And I want you to know that you're in our hearts, you're in our thoughts, you're in our prayers. I can think of some right now that I've prayed for. You've lost your loved one this year. And my heart goes out to you. You've been a wonderful friend to this ministry, and I thank God for you. The King of Glory. We have one more song to get in here today. Then we're in Luke chapter 2 today, and I want to begin with individual studies of individuals, and today is Simeon. Luke chapter 2, we'll begin in verse 25 just momentarily, as we have the group sing for us, The King of Glory.

0: Luke chapter 2, verse 25, and behold, there was a man in Jerusalem whose name was Simeon. The same man was just, devout, waiting for the consolation of Israel. The Holy Ghost was upon him. Wow, that's a powerful verse. He was just, he was devout, he was waiting, and the power of God was on his life. What a great man. And it was revealed unto him by the Holy Ghost that he should not see death before he had seen the Lord's Christ. And he came by the Spirit into the temple. And when the parents brought the child to do for him as the custom of the law, he took him up in his arms and blessed him and said, Lord, now lettest thy servant depart in peace according to thy word. For mine eyes have seen thy salvation, which thou hast prepared before the face of the people. A light to lighten Gentiles and the glory of the people. And Joseph and his mother marveled at those things which he had spoken of. And Simeon blessed them and said unto Mary the mother, behold, this child is set before thee for the fall and the rising again of many in Israel, and a sign which shall be spoken against, and a sword shall pierce through thy soul also, that the thoughts of many hearts may be revealed. What a powerful text. You know, let's get some Simeons in our church again. You know, our churches, I tell you, I am so burdened for our pastor's conference, March the 1st through the 4th. I don't mean this arrogant. It's going to sound arrogant because it's going to sound like I think I'm the last man left standing. I'm not. I know there are many, many, many good men. But larger ministries, they're not. When I'm gone, there won't be that many from larger ministries standing. We've lost them all. We've lost them. We've not. The building of Tom Malone sits empty. The building of Lee Robertson's sits empty. The property for Lester Roloff is up for sale. I know Bobby Robertson has Brother Justin Cooper doing a good job, but he's had to try to steady that ship. That school, that ministry, Harold Seitler's church, and God bless them. And I know they're trying, but I'm telling you, friend, we have lost our churches in America. We've lost our mind. We got rid of Sunday school, and our country is falling apart, and men of God, drop Sunday school, drop Sunday night. You ought to just drop yourself out of the ministry. What are you thinking? You're not a man of God. No. We drop Sunday school, Sunday night, Wednesday night, change our services to contemporary. You're not old-time religion. And old-time religion is going to save America. And I'll tell you what, I know that after my departure, grievous was, I know you're going to say, well, he thinks he's, no, I don't think I'm the greatest preacher. No, I don't think I'm the greatest pastor. No, I don't think I'm the greatest any of those things. I'm so far short of what I should be. But I tell you right now, this church is steadying the ship. We're steadying music. Don't be buying into all this contemporary music about worship. A lot of worship in the Bible was not public, it was private. Worship. And we're all involved with that. You're getting all that music from the modern contemporaries. You're not getting Lester Roloff, Lee Robertson, Bobby Robertson, Brother Raymond Hancock. All of them. They were old time singers. Tom Malone, Jack Hiles. All of them. Old time singing, old time preaching. Old-time invitations, so much the more as you see the day approaching, Sunday school, Sunday morning, Sunday night, Wednesday. We're getting rid of Sunday school in our fundamental churches across America. We're just getting rid of them. I'm shocked at the number of churches that have to gather together in the auditorium without a pastor, and they watch our services. I'm shocked. I'm just so I'm not saying they're wrong. They're doing something. I thank God for them. But we don't have enough manpower. And the manpower we've got, they're changing so fast. Are you a man of God? Are you walking with God today? Are you praying? Are you being filled with the Spirit? Are you being led? Father, wake us up. Give us some Simeons that are strong in the Lord, especially our pastors. We ask this prayer in that lovely name of Jesus. Amen.
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1: Take a breath and soak in a moment of silence. 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Psalm 46:10 gently commands us to be still. While this sounds excruciating for the girl whose hands are accustomed to busy, busy, busy, the practice is life-giving. 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This might give opportunity for your own lacking be still time. Whether the silent time is spent reading the Bible or praying, your girl will be nourished in the process.
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1: This is Pastor Stacy Shiflett with another message from the pulpit of Calvary Baptist Church in Dundalk, Maryland. 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
2: Jonah. Jeremiah, Lamentations, Ezekiel, Daniel, Hosea, Joel, Amos, Jonah, Micah, Nahum, Habakkuk, right over in there in those little books. Go ahead and stand with me while you look for it. We'll be here all night waiting for some of y'all to get there. Jonah, whole book's on about 3 pages, I think. I love this book. There's a lot of preaching in Jonah. One of my favoritists, most favoritest verses in the whole Bible we're going to look at tonight. Are you in Jonah? Chapter 3. Verse 1. And the word of the Lord came unto Jonah the second time. I want to preach a little bit tonight on second chances. Second chances. Lord, help us, I pray, as we look in the scriptures. Lord, it's not a deep thought, but it's a powerful thought, one that blesses my heart. I pray that you'd minister to folks tonight through your word in Jesus' name. Amen. You can be seated. Jonah, what a character. What an amazing Bible character. This would probably be the shortest book in the Bible if he had just done what he was supposed to do to start with. There's a lot in here. And tonight we're going to, if we can, just stick with the thought that God laid upon my heart. I've preached from the book of Jonah, I don't know how many times in my ministry, so many different messages, so many different passages and things that you can come at and glean from this book. But that verse, chapter 3, verse 1, I've got it framed, hanging in my office. The word of the Lord came unto Jonah the second time. I'm glad that God is a God of second chances.

product and the proof of that. Three things I want to give you tonight, three simple points from this book. But there may be somebody in the service tonight that needs to be reminded that God is a God of second chances. The first thing that I want to notice, if you're taking notes, is we find in this story the disobedience of God's people. The disobedience of God's people. In chapter number one, we find a blatant act of disobedience that has resulted in much of this book having to be written. Like I said, if Jonah had obeyed God, this book would only be probably 8 or 10 verses. And it'd be a short book. But because he disobeyed, we get 4 chapters of this battle, this conflict between Jonah and Almighty God. And, you know, since the Garden of Eden, God's creation has, when I say creation, I'm talking about humanity. By the way, humanity is the only part of God's creation that disobeys. Nothing else God has created disobeys him except for the ones that he created in his own image. How do you like that? Amazing, isn't it? Since the Garden of Eden, mankind has established an almost perfect track record of disobedience. There are so many stories in the Bible that we could turn to. I'm not tonight. I've got a couple of other stories I want to pull into this if the Lord will help me put it all together. But the disobedience of Jonah in this story is very similar to the many times that you and I have chosen to disobey God. If we're not careful, we'll read the Bible and we'll have this condescending attitude like, wow, I can't believe they did that. Do tell. Yeah. I think when I read stories like Jonah, I see myself more times than I care to admit. The Bible tells us in the New Testament that these Old Testament stories were given to us for examples, to learn from them. A couple things about his disobedience that I noticed. It's not going to be on the screen, but just listen. It was number one, his act of disobedience, it was deliberate. Chapter 1, verse 3. Well, the Bible starts the chapter out. Now, the word of the Lord came unto Jonah, the son of Amittai, saying, arise, go to Nineveh, that great city, and cry against it, for their wickedness has come up before me. Pretty simple. That's what I want you to do. Pretty direct. Wasn't a whole lot of controversy. There wasn't a whole lot of ambiguity here about what God wanted. But look at chapter 1, verse 3. But Jonah. That's what happens when sheep act like goats. They start butting. They start arguing with God, debating with God. It was a deliberate act of disobedience. Now, there are times when you and I, we may disobey God in ignorance. There may be times when we disobey acts of omission and acts of commission without thinking about it because we're just prone to wonder. As the songwriter said, prone to wander, Lord, I feel it, prone to leave the God I love. We're inclined to do the opposite of what God says. But I think we can all agree here tonight that Jonah's disobedience in verse number 3, he didn't just slip up. This wasn't an oops moment. He literally went down and bought a ticket, paid the fare, found a ship, going to Tarsus, which was in the opposite direction of where God told him to go. How many times have we done that? The exact opposite of what God said. That's human nature, to disobey, to not trust. How many times have you seen a park bench with a sign that said, wet paint, do not touch? What do? You got to see if it's wet or not. Touch it. Well, I'll be. Look at there. This got paint on my finger now. You tell the child, don't touch the stove. It's hot. They got to touch it to find out. This was a deliberate act of disobedience. Not only was it deliberate, but secondly, it was detrimental.
When you and I disobey God, we have somehow or another convinced

0: ourselves that it's not that big of a deal. We've convinced ourselves we can disobey and get away with it. We can disobey and there will not be consequences. We can disobey and nobody will know. We can disobey and nobody will find out. We can disobey and it will not affect us in any kind of a negative way, but that's never the case. Jonah's disobedience was detrimental in a lot of ways. He disobeyed in verse 3. Look at verse 4. But the Lord went, sent out a great wind under the sea, and there was a mighty tempest in the sea, so that the ship was like to be broken. Detrimental. It was detrimental to the mariners in verse 5. The Bible says the mariners were afraid, cried every man to his God, cast forth the wares that were in the ship into the sea to lighten it of them. It was detrimental to the mariners. It was detrimental to the ministry. They came to him in verse number 6 and they said, "What meanest thou, O sleeper? Arise, call upon thy God. If so be that God will think upon us that we perish not." It was detrimental to the mariners. His act of disobedience was detrimental to the ministry. It was detrimental to the message. He said to them in verse 9, "I'm a Hebrew and I fear the Lord." Well, it don't look like it to me, Jonah. It doesn't look to me like you fear the Lord. He told you in verse number 2 what to do. And in verse number 3, you're doing everything you can to get away from the presence of the Lord. Doesn't sound to me like your religion is really all that serious. Disobedient believers are a horrible testimony. You want to talk about mixed signals. You want to talk about undermining what God's trying to do. You want to talk about being in opposition to the will of God, the work of God. Show me a disobedient Christian. I'm going to show you somebody that is doing great detriment to the ministry. Tell people we're saved on the job, and then they watch you throughout the day do things that are just completely contrary to Scripture, things that are unethical. They watch you stay out 45 minutes on your 30-minute lunch break. They watch you come in 15 minutes late every morning and get paid for it. They watch you leave early. They watch you steal stuff, take stuff home with you that don't belong to you. I know none of y'all would ever do that. You got halos in here tonight. But I think it's where your horns have grown into a circle. Not really a halo. We've got some church members that on the job, if somebody was to watch you on a weekly basis, would really have a hard time believing that you feared God. Amen. We're going to get to the second chances in a minute, but we got to get to where he blew it the first time before we get there. Detrimental to the mariners, detrimental to the ministry, detrimental to the message. I am a Hebrew and I fear the Lord. Well, they knew that. Somehow they knew that, because in verse number 6, they said, call upon thy God. Call upon thy God. The Bible says in verse number 5 that they prayed to their, every man cried unto his small g God. But in verse number 6, the God that they told him to pray to has a capital G. There's a whole lot going on here we don't really know all about. But they knew something was up. And then he told them what happened. The Bible says he told them what happened. It was detrimental to the morale in verse number 10. They said, "Why hast thou done this?" Well, that's a good question. That's a good question that a lot of parents want to ask their children. Why have you done this? A lot of pastors have wanted to ask their church members, "Why have you done this?" A lot of Christians, I'm sure God looks at them and the Holy Spirit of God says to them during the week, "Why have you done this?" The truth that is in that statement is you ought to know better. Huh? Can we agree that's what they were saying? Why would you do the opposite of what your God told you to do? Why would you run from the presence? Why would you run from the presence of the Lord in verse number 10? Why hast thou done this? For the men knew that he fled from the presence of the Lord because he had told them. And their question was, why would you do this? Well, that's a very good question. Why do we do half the stuff that we do? Why Do we allow our flesh to dictate? Why do we allow our corrupt minds and our flesh to rule the day? We just preached Sunday that we have been given victory over the power of sin through the death, burial, and resurrection of Jesus Christ. We're no longer under bondage of sin, and yet we've got Christians today that live like lost people, and I'm sure that the sinners around us are looking at us, and whether they say it to our face or not, they're thinking, why are you doing this? Why has thou done this? I've said it from the pulpit many times. What's wrong in America is not going to be fixed in the White House. It's not going to be fixed in the State House. It's not going to be fixed in the community. It's going to be fixed when the people down at the church house get serious about what they say they believe. The only hope, we just sang the song. The only hope for America is old-time religion. The only hope for America is God's people with the Word of God, with the authorized Scripture, the inerrant, infallible Word of God living and preaching and teaching and showing a lost and dying world what it really means to fear God. The world, no doubt, is looking at the church and say, if you say you believe this, why don't you live it? Why hast thou done this? These mariners in chapter 1 are completely demoralized because there's a man on the boat that has a God that he says he fears and he's running from. It was deliberate disobedience. It was detrimental disobedience. But thirdly, it was demeaning. It was very demeaning. I cannot imagine the levels of indignity that Jonah brought upon himself with this one act of disobedience. Imagine having to face an entire ship full of men who have already had to throw all of their luggage and all their wares overboard just to lighten the ship. They're crying out in fear. These people are literally afraid for their life and have to look at them and say, it's my fault. I'm the problem. Throw me overboard and the storm will cease. Of course, they didn't like that answer. They didn't want to do that. The Bible says they continued to row and they continued to do everything that they could. In verse number 13 of chapter number 1, they rowed hard to bring it to land, but they could not. Therefore, they cried unto the Lord and said, we beseech thee, O Lord, we beseech thee, let us not perish for this man's life, and lay not upon us innocent blood, for thou, O Lord, hast done as it pleased thee. And I'm thinking to myself, Brother Adriel, imagine these men knowing that they're all about to die and it's his fault, and they still said he was innocent. Imagine being grabbed by the arms and legs and thrown overboard in the middle of a storm. We're talking about how demeaning. Floundering out there in the sea. And then this great big old fish comes jumping up out of the water and swallows you whole. And then according to chapter 2, he's in the bottom, at the end of chapter number 1, he's in the bottom of the sea in this whale's belly for 3 days with seaweed wrapped around his head. Yeah, just stay with me. And then after chapter 2, you get to verse number 10. The Lord spake unto the fish, and it vomited out Jonah upon the dry land. Can you imagine landing on the beach in a pile of whale vomit? Disobedience is demeaning. I've read some scientific analysis of what Jonah probably looked like after being in the belly of this fish for 3 days, in the digestive fluids, and the effect that bile that digests the food we eat, it was trying to digest him. A lot of scientists have said that there's probably a pretty good chance that when Jonah landed on the beach and started toward Nineveh, that his skin was a yellow color, bleached out color. All of his hair was probably gone. Looked like he'd been through some kind of radiation, chemo treatment with his hair all splotched and falling out from the digestive juices of this well and his clothes. Lord of mercy, what do you reckon they look like? I'm going to guess they probably needed ironing. And this is how he had to preach in Nineveh because of his disobedience. Huh? What am I saying? I'm saying that the disobedience and the going contrary to the scriptures, it will have an effect on you. Now, we're going to get to the fact that God's a God of second chances here in just a second, but I want you just to establish before we go any further how bad it was for him because he disobeyed in the first place. If you're here tonight and you've got yourself in trouble, God's a God of second chances. But if you're here tonight and you hadn't got yourself in trouble, trust me, life will be a whole lot better if you don't go that route. Amen. Just do what God said the first time. I wonder how demeaning it was to Peter standing around that fire cursing. I wonder how demeaning it was for Peter to be found in that ship in John 21 out there fishing after the crucifixion. And him saying, the Bible says he was naked. That's what it says. That's what it says in John 21 verse number 7. He girt his fisher's coat up unto him, for he was naked, and cast himself into the sea. Imagine when he come floating up on the beach, Jesus was there cooking the fish. I imagine that was embarrassing. Can we get a witness on that? That was probably embarrassing when John looked at Peter and said, "It's the Lord." All of a sudden he realized he was in a bad place. All I'm saying tonight is this: disobedience of God's people will create a lot of hardships. Don't live in sin. Don't go out and make mistakes anticipating the second chance. Paul said like this: should we sin that grace may abound? God forbid. God forbid. We see the disobedience of God's people. But then secondly, we see the degree of God's patience. And that is very clear in verse number 10 of chapter 2 and chapter 3, verse number 1. When the Lord spake unto the fish, and it vomited out Jonah upon the dry land. The patience of Almighty God. I mean, God would have been justified to just left Jonah in the well, decided to go another route. Can we agree on that? I can't imagine God putting up with this craziness. He puts up a lot of craziness from us though, don't he? Bible says the word of the Lord came unto Jonah the second time. And I was thinking this afternoon, Brother Leto, I was thinking of those verses in Luke 19 because this is how my mind works. Lord, why did you give Jonah a second chance? Why didn't you just leave him in the belly of that whale and start over? Use somebody else. Use something else. I thought of these verses in Luke 19, verse 39 and verse 40. Some of the Pharisees from among the multitude said unto Jesus, "Master, rebuke thy disciples." And he answered and said, "I tell you that if these should hold their peace, the stones would immediately cry out." And I thought to myself, Jesus told the disciples, the Pharisees, that if his disciples didn't speak up, that he could just let the stones take their place. And I'm wondering why he didn't just let the stones in Nineveh take the place of Jonah. Yes. He could have. I said he could have. That would have been no problem. None whatsoever. All the stones and all the rocks in Nineveh could have just started preaching the same thing Jonah said in Jonah chapter 3 and verse number 4. Yea, 40 days and Nineveh shall be overthrown. If God can let water come out of a rock in the wilderness for the children of Israel, he could have easily let the rocks done the preaching, but he for some reason or another chose to be merciful to Jonah. Sometimes I wonder how God could be so patient with people that are so disobedient. that God would grace us with his presence and we'd go to so much trouble to run from it. That God would grace us with his word and we'd go to so much trouble to do the opposite of what he says. I can't help but notice in chapter 2, verse number 10, the Lord spake unto the fish and it vomited out Jonah upon the dry land. He only had to tell the fish one time. I'll go a step further. You get over to the Gospels and Jesus only had to tell the waves one time. He only had to tell the wind one time. He only had to tell the disease one time. Hey, let's really go all the way with this. He only had to tell the demons one time. He only had to tell the devils, the legion of demons that was in the demoniac of Gadara in Mark 5. He only had to tell them one time, come out of him. And they were like, is it okay, sir, if we go in those pigs over there? We're leaving. We just want to get permission about where we can go next. And the only people in the Bible, the only people in creation, the only things in creation that disobey God is us. Yes. Told the fish one time. Fish was like, yeah, I'd be glad to get rid of this backslid preacher. You're giving me heartburn. Huh? The patience and the mercy of God. There's no question about it. God's a patient, long-suffering God. I thank God his mercies are new every morning. If it were not for his mercies, what does the Bible say we would be? Consumed. And what it says, we'd be consumed. If it wasn't for his mercies. By the way, Jonah actually disobeyed in chapter 1, verse 3, because he knew how patient and merciful God was. He tells us that in chapter 4 and verse number 2. He prayed in the Lord and said, I pray thee, O Lord, was not this my saying when I was yet in my country? Therefore I fled before thee to Tarshish, for I knew that thou art a gracious God and merciful, slow to anger and of great kindness, and repentest thee of the mercy. I did not want to come to Nineveh because I knew that you was going to save these people. I knew you were merciful. I knew you were patient. Imagine being angry with God for being patient after he just let you get vomited up out of a fish. Come on, y'all. Boy, Jonah's a character. I didn't want to come here because I knew you were patient. Unbelievable. Hold your place there. Turn with me quickly to Exodus 33. I want to show you something. Exodus 33. We're just talking about second chances tonight. And there are so many places we could have looked. So many places in the scriptures that we could have looked where God gave people a second chance. But in Exodus chapter 33, in chapter 31, the two tables, the Ten Commandments, chapter 31, verse 18, he gave unto Moses when he had made an end of communing with him upon Mount Sinai, two tables of testimony, tables of stone written with the finger of God. What do you reckon you could get for that on eBay today if you had that? Imagine what that would bring at the auction. Tables of stone written with the finger of God. Moses comes down off the mountain in chapter 32, sees the children of Israel worshiping this golden image. They were dancing. They were quote unquote worshiping. And to Joshua and to Moses, it sounded like the noise of war. What it sounded like according to chapter 32, verse number 17. As they're dancing, as they're worshiping this false god, this image, it sounds like war. Let me just insert this right here. Not all worship is of God. Anytime I put something out on social media about false worship and wrong worship, people, complete ignoramuses, get all up in arms. You shouldn't criticize people worshiping God. You mean like Jesus in John 4 when he looked at the Samaritan woman and said, you don't even know what you're worshiping. You know not what you worship. We're true worshipers. You're not. You're a phony. You're a fake. You're an imposter. You mean like that? You mean like God smiting Nadab and Abihu for offering strange fire? Not all worship is the same. That's another message for another time. But the Bible says that he had the testimony of Moses in verse number 15, had the tables of testimony in his hands. And when he heard the noise of the people, his anger waxed hot. Verse 19, he cast the tables out of his hand and break them beneath the mount. The tables that God had just written on, the commandments from God, broke them all to pieces. What about that? Look at chapter 34. Look at chapter 34. The Lord said to Moses, hew thee two tables of stone like unto the first. And I'll write upon these tables the words that were in the first tables which thou breakest. Huh? Look at verse 4. And he hewed two tables of stones like unto the first. Moses rose up early in the morning, went up into Mount Sinai as the Lord had commanded him, and took in his hands the two tables of stone. And the Lord descended in the cloud, verse 5, and stood with him there and proclaimed the name of the Lord. And the Lord passed by before him and proclaimed the Lord God, merciful and gracious, long-suffering and abundant in goodness and truth, keeping mercy for thousands, forgiving iniquity and transgression and sin. By the way, don't misunderstand the patience and mercy of God as God affirming sin or turning a blind eye to it. He goes on to say, visiting and that by no means clear the guilty. Visiting the iniquity of the fathers upon the children's children, and unto the third to the fourth generation. What am I saying? I'm saying God gave him a second chance. God allowed him to have those graven tablets of the law because of his mercy and because of his grace. So many examples we could have looked at this evening. Thinking about Peter. Let's go back to Peter in John 21. Here he is. I go a fishing. This is after denying the Lord three times at the fire during the trial, during the arrest and the trial of Jesus. I don't know him. Never met him. Never heard of him. Cursing and swearing. I know not the man. Denied him three times, the Bible says. And then the Bible says he followed afar off. Before that, he followed afar off. This is after in the upper room when Jesus says, you're going to be sifted like wheat. And Peter says, Lord, I'm not going to deny you. I'll go with you even unto death. And literally in just a few verses later, he's following afar off. He's denying the Lord. Chapter 21, I go a fishing. And he gets to land and they sit there and the Lord's cooked a meal for them. Good old hot breakfast. My wife's been cooking me breakfast this week. I don't ever eat breakfast. I mean, never. A couple cups of coffee and I'm good to go. But I've been home this week, working from home, working on my book. It was a spring break and she's cooking breakfast for me. Eggs and grits and toast with fig jelly. Ham and cheese, like three or four different kinds of cheese. I told her, I said, I ain't used to this. This is awesome. It's great. They showed up on the beach and here he was cooking. He had the fish on the coals. Peter, after all these failures, Jesus looks at him and says, feed my sheep. Lovest thou me? Lord, I love you. Feed my sheep. A few minutes later, Peter, lovest thou me? Lord, you know I love you. Feed my sheep. I'm just doing this from memory. It's in chapter 21. A few minutes later, Peter, Lovest thou me? Peter said, Lord, you know. Jesus said, feed my sheep. And in just a few weeks, Peter, with all of his failures, is pastoring the first church of Jerusalem, preaching at Pentecost, and 3,000 people get saved. Can we say it? God of second chances. The degree of God's patience is unbelievable to me. But let me give you one more point. We see thirdly, the determination of God's purpose. See, in Isaiah 55, verse number 11, here's what God said. Stay with me. God said, so shall my word be that goeth forth out of my mouth, that shall not return unto me void. That's what God said. But it shall accomplish that which I please, and it shall prosper in the thing whereunto I sent it. We serve a sovereign God. Don't let the Calvinist rob you of the truths of the sovereignty of God. All right? And I'm thinking to myself in this story, God delivered Jonah from the whale's belly in chapter 2, verse 10. Gives him a second chance in chapter 3, verse number 1. But make no mistake, this was way bigger than just Jonah. God had a plan for Nineveh. There were upwards of, well, the Bible says in chapter 4, there was about 120,000 in the city that did not discern their right hand from their left hand. Bible students take that to believe he's talking about children. So if there was 120,000 children in Nineveh, there could have been 500,600 people in that city. The Bible says it was a great city. Did it not? And 120,000 is not really a great city. 500,600, that's a great city. That's about the population of Baltimore, greater Baltimore area. That's a lot of people. God was merciful to Jonah, but it wasn't just for Jonah. God had a purpose. I'm going somewhere with this. God had a plan. Let me give you another example. What about Paul? Paul had stood there consenting unto the death of Stephen, and as they're throwing stones at this spirit-filled man of God, this preacher that's preaching in the unction of the Holy Spirit, they threw rocks at Stephen until he was dead, and they brought their coats and laid them at the feet of one named Saul, consenting unto his death. The Bible says that Saul wreaked havoc in the church. The Bible says that Saul went from city to city hailing the people, the men and women. On the road to Damascus in Acts number 9, here's what God said. Hey, it's hard for you to kick into pricks. You're fighting me. You're fighting me. But I got something I need you to do. If there was anybody that didn't deserve a second chance, it was Saul. And he knew that. That's why he said, when it comes to the salvation, that's why I'm a pattern. He said, because I was the chiefest of sinners. He said, nobody, I shouldn't be saved, much less an apostle. Because he said, I attacked the church of God. But God gave him another chance. But it wasn't just because he wanted to save Saul from hell. There was a whole lot of other people he wanted to see saved. God gave Jonah a second chance because of Nineveh. Stay with me. He gave Peter a second chance because of all the people that he knew he would impact after he got right with God. He saved Saul on the road to Damascus for all the people that he would save. I guess my question is this to you tonight. Has it ever occurred to you that as long as you're in disobedience, not only are you hurting yourself, not only are you bringing shame and reproach on yourself, but you are hindering God being able to use you to bring other people to Christ and be a witness to other people. God will give you a second chance because he's a good God. He's a patient God. He's a merciful God. But it's not just because he wants you to feel better and sleep better at night. He's got something he needs you to do. I'm glad he's a God of second chances. I'm glad God is a God that even after we blatantly disobey him, he will come again the second time. This message is about God being a God of second chances. How many more days are you going to have to toss and turn in the whale's belly before you get right with God? Have you messed up? Have you dropped the ball? Have you stumbled and fallen? Have you disobeyed and discovered the misery and the torment of what it's like to be out of God's will? Guess what? God can forgive, and God can restore, and God can still use you if you'll let him. I wonder tonight, with heads bowed, eyes closed, as we stand all over the building, let's stand to our feet. There may be somebody who's getting this altar. You've been disobeying. You've been living contrary to the scriptures, and you know it. It's been deliberate. It's been detrimental, and it's been demeaning. It's affected those around you. The ripple effect has been far greater than you ever thought. Can I tell you something tonight? God loves you. And if you are a child of God, 1 John 1:9 says, if we confess our sin, he's faithful and just to forgive us our sins and to cleanse us from all unrighteousness. Would you get in the altar tonight and ask God to forgive you? Would you come back tonight and ask God to wash you and clean you and use you in some way to make a difference? You may be here tonight and you've never been saved. You don't know that if you died right now that you would go to heaven. You hope you would go. But you don't know for sure that you're saved right now. If something happened on the way home from church and you went out into eternity, and God forbid that that happened. But if you were to go out into eternity tonight, you do not know for sure you would go to heaven. Would you be concerned enough about your soul to just slip your hand up where I can see it? Say, preacher, pray for me. I don't know for sure I'm saved. I don't know for sure I'm going to heaven when I die. Please pray for me. Is there anybody anywhere? Just slip your hand up where I can see it, and you can put it right back down. Folks are all over the altar praying. Altar's packed. There's room in the altar if you need to come. If you're here tonight and you're not saved, you can get saved.
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